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0: I love getting up in your business. 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

0: Open your mouth and praise him like it's yours. Oh, I believe that. I believe. If God said it.
1: Hey, what's up? It's Adia. And you're listening to The Nightly Spirit with my girl, Darlene.

This is Cornelius, straight out of Richmond, VA. 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

0: When I think, I think. Listen, Jonathan, I have been on this tip. This song, right, like it really ministers to where I've been, because sometimes hindsight is 20/20.
1: Yeah.
0: As we're going through, we understand, we'll understand things better by and by. People have been going through a hard time right now.
1: Yeah.
0: And it's hard to be grateful when you're needing things and you're needing God to do things. But when you stop, like you just said, this is so prophetic. When I think, I think.
1: Yeah, when I think. So you were talking about, you know, hindsight is always 20/20 and being grateful. The Bible says, in everything, give thanks, for it's the will of God in Christ Jesus concerning you, the individual, right? So I know, you grew up in a Pentecostal church like me. So that song, it started really from, my daddy is a preacher. Mm-hmm. And it really started from him saying, when I think of the goodness of Jesus and all he's done for me, you know, that kind of thing, right? He said, when I think about it, I praise about it. So yes, I've always kind of like logged that little bit of that tagline in my head. Mm-hmm. And he has also said, son, when you write songs, you got to make sure that you are theologically sound. Okay, yes, sir, Dad.
0: So,
1: you know, Luke 17, it reminds us that Jesus healed 10 lepers. And I say it in the song. And Jesus said, where are the nine? Because only one came back to say thank you.
0: Mm.
1: The song is a reminder to have perpetual thanks. It's a song. It doesn't matter what season you're in, up, down, or it could be flourishing, but wherever, whatever state you're in, Paul said, whatever state I'm in, I'll be content. So whatever state I'm in, I should always have a thank you. This song is saying, I'm not one of the nine. I'm going to, every time I have a memory and anytime I start thinking about how good God has been, I'll always alert everybody by saying, Lord, I'm grateful and I'm thankful. It's a fun song, but that's really what the song is about.
0: But that's what it's about. That's what it's about. Actually, you know, it's helping us to remember to be grateful and all things. It's helping us to remember to give thanks to God for all things. And, you know, I love it. I'm grateful for it. And to talk to us, is this like attached to a whole album? What's going on? Talk to
1: it
0: us.
1: It is. It's attached to a full body of work. I'm calling it an EP because it's not like 20 songs, you know, it's like 10 songs, but, there'll be more songs coming shortly. This song is currently available on all social digital outlets. It's also available on YouTube right now. The full song is available. People are singing it. People are doing it. So it's going very well.
0: I love it. I love to hear it. And I'm glad to hear it. Well, Jonathan, thank you so much. I'm going to see you soon. I'm going to see you soon.
1: Absolutely.
0: All right.
1: Let's do what we need to do.
0: That's right. You need to come up here in the studio and we can cut up. So we're gonna
1: be there. Thank you, darling. I appreciate you.
0: I love you, brother. Jonathan Nelson, everybody, and coming up, Sybil Wilkes joining us with another news update on the Nightly Sphere.
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I want to play this song from Rudy Currents. Here is As Long As God Don't Cancel Me.

0: recurrence with As Long As God Don't Cancel Me. Amen, amen. Well, listen, I want to give you this word tonight. Out of 1 Samuel 16:12-13. Then the Lord said, rise and anoint him. This is the one. So Samuel took the horn of oil and anointed him in the presence of his brothers. And from that day on, the Spirit of the Lord came powerfully upon David. Now listen, David wasn't the strongest, and he wasn't the most qualified, and he wasn't even considered by his own father. But when God calls you, nobody can cancel you. Now, maybe you feel overlooked or unqualified or like you don't fit the mold. But let tonight be the night you choose to step into what God says you are. You weren't chosen by accident. You weren't anointed by mistake. I want you to know that God saw something in you that others can't see. Potential and faithfulness, integrity, and a heart that chases after him. And you may not have had the experience or the background or even the connections, but what you do have is an anointing on your life. And when God has his hand on your life, he's going to open doors that no man can close. He's going to position you in places where you won't even have the resume. And he's going to elevate you right in front of the people who doubted you. And it's time for you. Yes, you. I'm talking to you. It's time for you to rise up and stop shrinking back. Stop playing small. You got too big of a God. And walk like you are chosen, because you are. All right, I'm going to pray for you and me and all of us in 15 minutes. It's your girl, Darlene, on the Nightly Spirit.
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0: 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Can I ask y'all one question? The question is simply this. What did he see?
1: He saw the best.
0: I can't get no help up in here. Because there are some folk in here that people have wrote you off. Said you would never amount to anything. Said that you would never end up being anywhere. But Myron, tell him one more time. What did he see?
1: He saw the best.
0: When mama said you would never be nothing. When aunties and uncles said that you'd never amount to anything. When daddy didn't come home anymore. He didn't look at you and say that you weren't going to make it.

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And you know, every morning I wake up to get my praise on with 102.5 Praise Charlotte. You should do the same.

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Has God been showing out in your life? 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
5: Come on, can we get somebody to shout out loud up in here this morning? Straight Gate Man, somebody. Let's get this thing started off right. Let's get this thing started off with some high praise. Big time, hit it.

0: 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So lock us in as we begin another long set, anointed music. Come on Praise, Charlotte. Flat out.
1: Many times in life, we focus on all that we don't have, and it makes us worry. But today, I want to remind you of the one that you do have, and let you know that he's still able.

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1: Able.
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1: He's still able. 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
0: Seems like problems are waiting in line just for you.
1: God is able.
0: He's able.
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0: You say, I've never faced anything like this before.

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1: Hey, hey, hey, hey. Ladies and gentlemen, Fizzle, Javon DeWine.

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If Rance Allen was here, he'd say, I need you to work it out. 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
3: 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And we are located at 4802 Lancaster Highway in Monroe, North Carolina. Now get ready for a powerful declaration from Bishop Ben as he opens up the Word of God with anointed clarity. Now, scripture says in 1 John chapter 1 and verse 5, "This is the message which you have heard of him and declare unto you, that God is light and in him is no darkness." So with that being said, let's go to the sanctuary of Deliverance Christian Fellowship and the preaching and teaching of Bishop Elroy Ben. Be blessed.
4: Matthew chapter 14, verse 22 to verse 27, it says, "And straightway Jesus constrained his disciples to get into a ship and to go before him unto the other side while he sent the multitudes away. And when he had sent the multitude away, he went up into a mountain apart to pray. And when the evening was come, he was there alone. But the ship was now in the midst of the sea, tossed with waves, for the wind was contrary. And in the fourth watch of the night, Jesus went unto them, walking on the sea. When the disciples saw him walking on the sea, they were troubled, saying, It is a spirit. And they cried out for fear. But straightway Jesus spoke unto them, saying, Be of good cheer, it is I, be not afraid. Be of good cheer, it is I, be not afraid." I want to talk out of this portion today, and if I can give this just a little title, He Saw, He Came, and He Spoke. He saw, He came, and He spoke. Somebody say with me, He saw, He came, and He spoke. Father, thank you again for the opportunity that I can share your word with your people on today. Oh God, let your word be powerful. Let your word minister to us, whether in the sanctuary, whether on the airways, oh God, whether through, oh God, the mediums that we use today, Facebook or YouTube. Oh God, let somebody receive your word as a word of encouragement to them today. We bless you. Anoint me to speak again. This I declare in Jesus' name. Somebody say amen. Amen. Amen. Say it with me again. He saw, He came, He spoke. You may have your seats. This portion of scripture I just read, if you have been in Christendom, have been a Christian for a long while, or even you may have been in some religious circles, you would have heard about Jesus walking on the water. Anybody ever heard that before? Yes, that Jesus walked on the water. And so you would find this portion, Matthew chapter 14 that I just read, and this episode, this event that took place, you will find it in Mark chapter 6 reading from verse 45, and you will also find it in John chapter 6, reading from verse 16. So you find it in Matthew chapter 14, you find it in Mark chapter 6, and you will find it in John chapter 16. The thing is, though, that each writer seemed to give a different emphasis on something peculiar, probably that jumped out at their spirit when they wrote about it. For example, Matthew is the only place where it is recorded that Jesus walked on the water. None of the other writers highlighted that, but Matthew is the only one. Although you read it, as I said, in the three different portions, Matthew is the only one that seemed to comment on Jesus, on Peter coming out of the boat and walking on the water. Let me change that. Peter walking on the water. That's the only place you find that. However, when Mark speaks about it or wrote about it, he talked about, and Jesus saw them. Jesus saw them. He highlights that. And then John, when he wrote about it, he gave us specifically about how long that they were even traveling on the water. For he talks about they were on the water for about 25 to 30 furlongs. That is old English. We don't talk about furlongs anymore. We just talk about miles. But in horse racing, if I remember, they still used to talk about the 5-furlong dash or the 6-furlong dash. And, oh, yes, I used to play the horse races. Now, that's another story. Amen. That's another story. Glory to God. But he highlights and he gives you specifics, because 8 furlongs is 1 mile. So if there were about 30 to 8 furlongs, it talked about them being there for about 3.5 miles in this situation, this turmoil that they were experiencing. Now let's look at what Matthew says, and I might be vacillating between both places. The Bible said that in verse, look at it, in verse 46, I think it is. Sorry. He says to them straightway, verse 22 says, and straightway Jesus constrained his disciples to get into a ship. Straightway, immediately. Why? What had happened? This situation, or this record that we read, comes after Jesus feeding 5,000, a crowd of 5,000 besides women and children. Verse 21 said, and they that had eaten were about 5,000 men beside women and children. He had fed this multitude. We hear and we know of the great miracle that took place, where he took 5 loaves and 2 fishes and he was able to feed a multitude and even have 12 baskets remaining. Did you anybody remember that? Okay, so right after that, in the midst of the people probably having ate and the disciples looking to rejoice and to speak about the miracle, the Bible said, and Jesus constrained them immediately. And he tells them, get in the boat so that you can go over on the other side and meet me over in Bethesda, or praise God, in a place called Capernaum, because those two cities were in the same region. And so he tells them, get over, get in the boat, and I'll meet you over there. I'll meet you on the other side. Here it is. I love what Jesus did. First of all, he dispatched them immediately. In other words, don't just stay here and rejoice over the miracle. There are some more things to be done. Then the second thing the Bible said, and he waited with the multitude, and he, as he sent them off, then he dispersed the multitude or sent them to their home. Jesus sends the disciples, then he sends the multitude, and immediately after that, you see, and he himself went up into the mountain to pray. Look at it in verse 23. And when he had sent the multitude away, he went up into a mountain apart to pray. And when the evening was come, he was there alone. I love that. I love that. Did anybody see that? I love that. Jesus dispatches the disciples. Then he sends the multitude away. And then he finds himself in the mountain all alone praying. Glory to God. Doesn't that witness something to you? Doesn't that say something to you? Glory to God. That he had done such a great miracle. But it would seem that getting in the presence of his Father was very important also. He was not so caught up in the miracle that was done that he did not even take time to go and interact and have a time alone with the Father. His relationship with the Father was of paramount importance. His relationship, not only that, but what I see also is that Jesus realized that not only can I do miracles like feed the multitude, but I have to get back into my secret place with the Father because, hallelujah, I don't know what is the next thing on the program that's going to be coming. You see, many a times when God have us pull away to pray, it's because there's something else that is coming down the pipeline that you might have to deal with, but you can only deal with it from your moment in prayer. Oh, come on here, somebody. Hallelujah. Praise God. Private prayer also comes before, hallelujah, public display. Can I say that again? I said private prayer comes before public display. And I'm grabbing a hold of that, and I'm feasting on that now. As last week I told you, I went to this seminar, and the gentleman spoke about getting in the secret closet, getting in and shutting the door. And I'm saying, God, I just, within this past week, I've just developed a passion to go into prayer. A passion to go into my closet, a passion to go into my secret place, because I realize it's what you do in the secret place manifests when you come out publicly. Jesus had just finished a great miracle, but he didn't just stop there. In other words, he didn't say, I got this. In other words, he just didn't say, healing was at my fingertips. But he realized that for him to keep in that realm of operation, he needed to be with the Father. And when he came out of there, there was something else that he had to deal with. Oh, come on here, somebody. When you go into prayer, glory to God, it's time of worship, it's time of relationship, and it's time of preparation. Oh, God, let me say that again. When you go into prayer, it's time of worship. It's time also, praise God, of fellowship, but it's also time of preparation. Because you don't know what next you have to face. You don't know what next you'll have to deal with. You don't know what next, praise God, what next hurdle might be coming your way. So praise God, you go into that time of thanksgiving, worship, fellowship, but preparation. Ooh. I wish we will take prayer in that light also. Because some of the things that pop up and sneak up on us, we'll be able to handle it differently if we have been in prayer with God before.
3: 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Again, thank you for taking the time to tune in to Rise Again radio broadcast featuring Bishop Elroy Benn, who's the senior pastor at Deliverance Christian Fellowship, located at 4802 Lancaster Highway, Monroe, North Carolina. This is Dr. Dolores Benn. Come wish with us this Sunday at 11 a.m. Our goal at Deliverance Christian Fellowship Ministries is to advance the gospel of Jesus while promoting the kingdom of God in this ever-changing world. If you'd like to know something more about our church, we invite you, give us a call at 704-709-7157. Again, that number, 704-709-7157. We would be so delighted to talk with you. Now, let's get back to hear the conclusion of the word featuring Bishop Elroy Benn. God bless you.
4: Jesus is there, and I love what the Bible says, glory to God. Matthew says, and in the fourth watch of the night, my God, Jesus went out to them walking on the sea. That's what Matthew say. But when you go to Mark, look at Mark chapter 6 and verse 48. As I said, it's the same episode, but different comment. Hear what Mark says in verse 48. Mark says, and when evening was come, the ship was in the midst of the sea. He alone was on the land, and he saw them toiling in the rowing. He saw them. He's in prayer, glory to God, and right in the midst of his praying and interacting with God, it's on the mountain while he in prayer, the Bible said, he saw them. Ooh, somebody missed that. And so it's right in prayer, he saw them. He saw their need, he saw them toiling, he saw what they were dealing with, hallelujah, he saw them. The thing I love about that is, when I read that, Brother Mark, is that he saw them, but they didn't see him. He saw them, but they did not see him. Until later, when they saw this person walking on the water. But the first thing I want to say is, he saw them. He saw them at their point of need. He saw them battling with the wind and the wave that was tossing to and fro. Look at verse 24. It says, praise God. And while he was there, some boisterous winds came up against them. But the ship was now in the midst of the sea, tossed with the waves, and the wind was contrary. Boisterous wind, hallelujah, boisterous waves and contrary winds. Let me say that again. Boisterous waves and contrary winds. But that's the point where he saw them. Isn't that beautiful, hallelujah? You and I may not be on the Sea of Galilee right now, but somebody somewhere have some boisterous common waves and some contrary winds blowing in your direction. Life have a way of sending these, hallelujah, these winds and waves in your direction. And if you're not experiencing it right now, shout hallelujah. Shout thank you, Jesus. Shout praise the Lord. Because if they have not come as yet. Oh, somebody didn't hear that. If it hasn't come as yet. Hallelujah. There is something that's going to always want to blow you off course. Blow you away from the course of action and the life that you're living. Somewhere, somehow, something is always want to take you off course or take you out. But what I love, first of all, he saw them in the midst of the waves. Next thing I realize in this, the Bible said, and it was dark. It was dark. Did you see that? Look at verse 25. And when you read it, it tells you, and in the fourth watch of the night, Jesus went unto them walking on the sea. The fourth watch of the night. So not only did he come in their turbulent moment, he come in the darkness. Ooh, God. He come in their nighttime experience. Anybody ever had a nighttime experience? You're rolling on your pillow whole night and can't sleep. You're tossing and you can't sleep. It doesn't matter what medication you take, praise God. Your mind is racing, your heart, and you are in your dark, dismal moment. He saw them in the turbulent waters. He saw them in their dark night season, in their dark night place. That's why some of us love the scripture that says, weeping may endure for a night. Hallelujah. There's always some kind of night time, dark, dismal, gloomy time, praise God, where nothing is clear, not your vision is obscured. And in that dark moment, praise God, you are looking for somebody to rescue you. So they're dealing with turbulent waters. They're dealing with a dark night. And look at 26, and the Bible said, and they were fearful. But when the disciples saw him walking on the sea, they were troubled, saying, it is a spirit, and they cried out for fear. What a situation to be in. Minister, what a situation to be in. Turbulent waters, contrary wind, dark environment, and panic on the inside. Anxiety on the inside, stressed out with what I'm dealing with. I hope I'm talking to somebody on Facebook, YouTube, on 100.9, and even you in the sanctuary. Somebody might be going through these three things, and if not all three, one of them might be propping up in your life right now. Contrary winds, turbulent waters, dark night, and fear. How is this going to turn out? How am I going to get through this? Am I going to see the morning? That's what was going on with them. Is this the last of it? Is this how I'm going to go? Praise God. Have you ever heard people say, is this how I'm going out? Is this it? Is this going to be my testimony? Is this going to be my life story? Is this going to be the last page of my chapters of my book? This is where they were. Ooh, I tell you, when your ship's sailing smooth, you better give God some praise. When things, oh my God. Some of you looking at me, you don't know what I'm talking about. Hallelujah. Man, praise God. Somebody might be experiencing it. So while you are not experiencing it, you either thank God for where you are or thank God for bringing somebody out of where they are. Hallelujah. Here it is. They're dealing with it. He saw them. Then secondly, the Bible said, and he came. Look at verse 25. And that's why I said in my opening remarks, he saw, then he came. Look at verse 25. As 25 picks it up, it tells us he saw them. And in the fourth watch of the night, Jesus went unto them walking on the sea. Oh, what a mighty God. Not only did he see, not only as the scripture said, he saw them, but he came to where they were. Oh, God, hallelujah. In the midst of their troubled water, in the midst of their contrary wind, in the midst of their midnight hour, oh my God, I feel a preach right there. In the midst of their anxiety and the stress, who shows up? Jesus. Oh, Risha Kamande. I said, who shows up? Jesus. And I believe that same Jesus that showed up over 2,000 years ago on that situation is the same Jesus that can show up right now even in your situation. If you believe that, give him praise right there. Minister Jason, he showed up. Tell somebody he showed up. I believe somebody could testify even right now. He showed up. Somebody whose back was against the wall at one time, you could testify. He showed up. Somebody whose money was funny and your change was strange and God brought you through, you could say, he showed up. Somebody that didn't have a job, but now, praise God, you're thanking God for where you are and what you have. Tell somebody, he showed up. Somebody was on their sick bed, glory to God, and the doctor gave them up. But you know what? Jesus showed up. Give him praise right there. In the midst of a divorce, Jesus showed up. In the midst of a broken relationship, Jesus showed up. In the midst of a split ministry, Jesus have a way of showing up. Not only did he see, but he came to where they were. Hallelujah. I say he came to where they were. My God, hallelujah. He came. Not only did he saw, but he came. And when he came walking on the water, he spoke. Whew. Look at it. Look at it. Hallelujah. Look at it in the verse. It says, and he spoke unto them. Let's go back again to Matthew chapter 14. The Bible said, but straightway Jesus spake unto them, saying, be of good cheer, it is I, be not afraid. Ooh, wee, wee, wee, woo, wee. First of all, he saw them. Secondly, he came to where they were. And when he got there, he spoke unto them. Come on here, somebody. I say he spoke unto them. The Bible said, and when he got to them, he spoke unto them. And three things he said that I want to lift up to you before I close. Be of good cheer. Woo, tell somebody, be of good cheer. Oh my God, be of good cheer. In other words, praise God, your night is about to turn into morning. Your hopelessness is about to turn into hope. Ah, my God, you shall not die but live to declare the works of the Lord. Get ready to break out with a shout and a praise, because it's not over until God says it's over. Hallelujah. Tell somebody, don't worry, don't worry. Turn your frown into a smile. Turn your mourning into dancing. Put on the garment of praise, for the spirit of heaviness. Be of good cheer. Tell somebody, be of good cheer. Cheer up. Cheer up. Oh my God. Oh, Sister Martha, help me preach to everybody just looking at me. But tell somebody, cheer up. Help is on the way. Come on, cheer up. Help is on the way.
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1: The meditation of my heart, let it be acceptable into thy sight, O Lord. My strength, hallelujah, in my redeemer. Anoint my mind, anoint my mouth, anoint this message in the name of Jesus that I pray. Amen. For a subject, for a thing, for a topic, do me a favor right here. Just look up to heaven and just shout that it was the blood. It was. It was the blood. Hallelujah. You may be seated. Hallelujah, it was the blood. Hallelujah, some of you just had a flashback. Hallelujah, because some of you are thinking that it was your finances. Some of you thought that it was your degree. Hallelujah, but I came here to remind somebody that it was the blood. It was the blood. It was the blood that kept you. It was the blood that saved you. It was the blood that's preserved you. It was the blood. It was the blood. It was the blood. Hallelujah. Somebody just had a memory. Hallelujah. Hallelujah. It was the blood. Hallelujah. Hallelujah. It was the blood. Hallelujah. Hallelujah. It was the blood. It was the blood. Amen. Amen. If I can have your attention just for a few moments, our ushers would take care of him. He's all right. Hallelujah. It was the blood. Saints of God, we're looking at a familiar passage of scripture here in Exodus chapter 12, where we find the story of the Exodus. For the Bible tells us that the Exodus was the release of God's people from Egyptian slavery. The Bible tells us that generations have transpired and gone by, and God's people have been for a long time bound. They've been in a long time in bondage. They've been enslaved for a long time now, but it reaches a moment. It reaches a place, it reaches a point in time where God says that I am weary of watching my people suffer in shackles. I'm weary of watching my people live beneath their name, live beneath their identity, beneath their privilege and their status and their standing with me. And so what God does here is that he raises up a man by the name of Moses. Moses, Moses, whose name means drawn out of the water. His name goes on to become synonymous with that of deliverance. And so he raises up Moses. He grooms him. He, through life's experiences, he prepares him for the job and then instructs him to go down into Pharaoh's courts, go back to Pharaoh's house and tell Pharaoh that God said to let my people go. I need to tell somebody here early, and that ought to be real good news for some of you already, because some of us need to realize that regardless of how long we've been in what we've been in, there is an appointed time for your breakthrough and your deliverance. Do I have anybody in here that can expect and accept that truth on today? I know you've been wondering and you've been pondering when it is that I'm going to come out of what it is that I'm in. When is it going to end? When is it that I'm going through? When is it what I'm going through going to end? But can I just tell you here by faith that it's going to end? It's going to end. Just encourage your neighbor to the left and to the right and just let them know that's getting ready to end. It's getting ready to end. Hallelujah, it's getting ready to end. Hallelujah. He said, and the Lord says,

0: That when the time is right, when the time is right, that there's going to be a moment, that there is a season, there's a set time, hallelujah, when everything has got to end. What God says that I'm going to turn, what God says that I'm going to overturn that which has had you captive. I'm going to release you. I'm going to set you free from what does not want to let you go. Do I have a witness in here? But the problem, however, is that God has released a word of freedom for his people. He has released a word of deliverance over them, but Pharaoh does not want to surrender, nor does Pharaoh want to comply. Pharaoh, representative of captivity and the slavery, he refuses to acknowledge what God has said. And so, as a consequence, God sends 10 plagues, hallelujah, on the land of Egypt. He turns water into blood. God allows frogs to fill the land. Gnats and lice covered everything in sight. Gnats, hallelujah, were over the animals, over the houses. He allows, hallelujah, flies to come. Sickness and diseases killed their livestock. They experienced painful boils over their bodies. Hail came down and destroyed their crops. He allowed locusts to come, hallelujah, to eat up what was left and what remained. For 3 days, hallelujah, darkness covered the earth. And so the 10 plagues of Egypt, they offer to us profound lessons on the dangers of a hardened heart. It teaches us lessons on the ultimate, hallelujah, supremacy of divine power over earthly rulers and the importance of complete obedience. They reveal how prolonged stubbornness leads to devastating consequences, while demonstrating that true deliverance often requires out of us acts of faith. These plagues serve as spiritual reminders, again, the dangers of a hardened heart. Pharaoh's persistent refusal to listen despite mounting evidence demonstrate how continuous rejection of truth can result in self-destruction. We go on to see the supremacy of divine power. The plagues were not random. Many directly targeted and dismantled the authority of Egyptian, hallelujah, deities. We see the perils of half obedience. Throughout the ordeal, Pharaoh frequently attempted to negotiate or only partially comply with Moses' demands. The narrative teaches that conditional or, hallelujah, partial obedience does not yield peace or avert consequences. Faith, hallelujah, requires action. The final plague, the death of the firstborn, demonstrated that merely belonging to God's people wasn't enough to be spared. It required active faith. Someone just shout active faith. These plagues are sent to Pharaoh, and scripture tells us that he does all of these things. Moses does all of these things, but Pharaoh still won't listen. Don't that sound too much like some of us? He allows all kinds of pestilence to hit them, but Pharaoh, still out of arrogance and defiance, he still won't listen. And so finally God says, well, since you will not hear me, since you will not obey me, since you will not adhere to my instructions, God says, I'm going to do this in order to really get your attention. I'm going to allow the death angel to have release in the land of Egypt. He says, I'm giving him clear instructions. I want the death angel to not only move throughout the land, but I want him to claim the life of every firstborn in the land of Egypt. Ain't that crazy? And so what happens then here is that the death angel prepares to go through and kill every firstborn of every family in the land of Egypt. But here's what I need us to understand, resurrection, for the rest of our message on today. You have to understand that just as God always does, he makes provision for his people. Hallelujah. Some of you missed your shout. I'll say it again for you, that God always makes provision. He always makes provision. He always makes provision. Can I pause and tell somebody in the room under the sound of my voice, can I tell you here that God always makes a way of escape for those of us who are His? Come on here. I need a few moments. I need a few witnesses even here in this room that can testify. Now, Pastor P, you don't know like how I know it. Come on here, because I'm really only here all because He made a way of escape. Ain't that what they used to say in the church of old? You can't tell it. Let me. Hallelujah. Hallelujah. I'm only in my right mind because He made a way of escape. I really should have been locked up, because if the truth be told, I really did it. I was guilty, Shondo. Hallelujah. I should have been dead and gone. When it seemed like my back was against the wall, He shifted things. He turned things around for my good. He placed my feet on solid ground. He realigned some things and made a way for me to get out of what it is that I was in, what I was stuck in. And I wonder right now, do I have about 10 or 20 of you in here that can just lift up your voice and just say, thank you, Lord, for the way out? Hallelujah. Thank you, Lord. Oh, we praise you. Thank you, Lord. Hallelujah, for the way out. And so He prepares a way out of trouble for His people. And what He does is He tells them, this is how we're going to do this. I want you to get a young male lamb without blemish. And what I want you to do is not just dress it up. No, I don't want you just to clean it and wash it. No, I want you to sacrifice it. He says, after you have killed it, after you have sacrificed it, I want you to take the blood from the lamb. I want you to smear it all over the doorpost on the outside of your home so that everybody can see it. That's right. It's important to get this. Hallelujah. And I need you to realize several things here. I need us to understand, first of all, that God says that I want a young male lamb. I want a young male lamb. Who does God say this to? Who is He giving these instructions to? He's giving these instructions to a people that are literally in slavery. Slaves are being told to bring a young male lamb. Now, why, Pastor P, is this significant? It's significant because as slaves, they do not have a lot to begin with. They do not have a lot to begin with. As slaves, they are not rich. They are not wealthy. They are not affluent. They are not full of resources. And so a lamb was significant to their existence. It was costly. A lamb meant something to them. A lamb meant a lot. And to take it further, He does not just want a old broken down lame lamb. He says, I don't want that old broken down lamb, hallelujah, that you were getting ready to sacrifice to me anyway. I don't want the lamb that you was already planning and seasoning and getting ready to throw on the grill. Y'all not saying nothing to me. He says, I want a young, healthy lamb. He says the male is significant because the fact of the matter is this young male lamb has the ability to produce seed which would have solidified and represented future. Pastor, what are you trying to tell us here? What I want you to understand here in this moment is that God says very, very clear to us that if you want this type of deliverance, you have to be willing to let go of some things and some stuff that you think you need.
1: 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We pray that you are enjoying the powerful Word of God from Pastor P. We invite you to connect with us more on Facebook at Resurrection Life Community Church, Instagram and YouTube at Resurrection Life CC, where you can learn more about our mission, vision, and outreach. Now let's get back to Pastor P and the live service in progress. Be blessed.
0: I know nobody wants to say amen right about here, but I got to tell you the truth. And the truth of the matter is, if you are going to get what you really need from God, you are going to have to be willing to put to death some stuff. Come on, church. Come on. Tell somebody sitting next to you here. Tell them, say, hey, neighbor. Hallelujah. Hey, neighbor, if you really want what God has, hallelujah. Come on, preach to your neighbor. Look at them square in their face. Come on, tell them there's something that's got to die. Something has got to die. If you really want to see miracles, if you really want to see signs and wonders, hallelujah, God says, I want to give them to you, but something has got to die. You've got to put to death the deeds of the flesh. If you really want to be anointed, that's good. You really want to lay hands on the sick, hallelujah, watch them recover, that's wonderful. You really want to go to the next level in God and receive all that God has for you, but something has got to die. Something has got to die. And I'm just wondering if there's any real people that's in here that can just lift up holy hands and just say, Lord, whatever the sacrifice is, I'm ready and I'm willing to do what's necessary and what needs to be done. Why? Because at the end of the day, I want to see your glory. Do I have anybody that wants to see God's glory? I want to see God's Shekinah glory fall. I want to see him one day say, well done, my good and faithful servant. Come on, look up and down your row and say, neighbor, I want to see God move. Hallelujah. I want to see God move. I want to see blinded eyes open. I want to see deaf ears unstopped. I want to see diabetes go into remission. I want to see the doctor look at you square in the face and say, I thought I saw cancer, but I don't see it no more. Come on, something has got to die, resurrection. And I just wonder, can you give God a sacrifice of praise here until that spirit of flesh starts dying, until pride starts dying, until unforgiveness starts dying? Open up your mouth right here, hallelujah, and just shout unto God that something has got to die. But not only does he say something has to die, not only does he say that I want something that you think you need, but notice here now that he says, I don't want you just to wound it. I don't want you just to wound it. No, I don't want you just to injure it. He says, I want you to kill it. No, I don't want just a prick on the finger of blood. I don't want just a little dab of blood. No, God says that I want it all. I want it all. I've got to tell you, and I've got to hurry, but I need you to understand here that you cannot get around the sacrifice of blood. That's something, hallelujah, that my note takers may need to write down. There is no way around blood sacrifice. Tell somebody on your road that God is looking for blood. He's looking for blood. Why do you say that, Pastor P? Notice what he doesn't say. He does not say, when I see your praise. Praise is wonderful. It's comely to the upright. It is. Praise, hallelujah, is a stress reliever. Praise is a weapon. That's wonderful. But can I tell you here that God says in this next move, I'm not just looking for praise. I want that. He does not say, when I see your worship. I want that. He does not say, when I see your dance. Because the truth of the matter, resurrection, is that the devil knows how to dance too. Come now in church. I hope you're hearing me good, because unfortunately it's a whole lot of people. It's going to be a whole lot of people confused when they're dancing and clapping. Those who are standing and singing songs and worshiping and crying out, it's going to be a whole lot of people who are going to miss God, all because you fail to realize and understand that you can still dance your way to hell. Y'all not going to say nothing to me in here. I know I already had the conversation in my office today that this was going to be uphill, because not everybody's worship is truly in spirit and in truth. Not everybody's worship is pure, because you're dancing but you're not changing, or acting as if you've been delivered. You're clapping, but are you really converting? You're worshiping, but you won't forgive nobody. You won't love nobody. You won't be kind to nobody. Y'all not saying nothing to me in here. You're going through all these motions, but you're not giving God what he asks for. God wants your praise, hallelujah, but he wants your posture. Isn't it something that we have a tendency to give God everything except what he asks for? Hallelujah, hallelujah. You want to handle God like you handle negotiations of your car. And And in a negotiation, your goal is to keep what you want to keep and give them something else to appease them. And so what we do is we'll say, God, let's make a deal. I'm not going to leave so-and-so alone, but I'm going to run around the church and shout on Sunday. That's wonderful, but your running was nothing but exercise if that's not what God asked for. Oh God, help me preach in here. God, I know what you want me to do. I need to stop doing. I know what I need to stop doing. I know what I need to stop saying. I know I need to get right. I know I need to turn my life around. I know that my body is a temple and you got ministry in me and you're calling me higher. And so because we don't want to give God what he wants, and because we don't give God all, we think that a portion, we think that a fraction of us is enough. But tell somebody, no, no, no. Hallelujah, because the King of Kings and the Lord of Lords is asking us for all. God says that I'm not asking for you and I to give me, I'm asking for you to give me exactly what I've asked for. Look at somebody next to you with holy indignation and tell them with some authority, tell them with love, tell them give God what he wants. Tell him, give God what he wants. And what he wants is, he wants blood. He says, I want blood. He says that when I see the blood, he says, when I see the blood, in other words, when you show me that you want me with more than just your words. Because it's a whole lot of folk talking, but ain't nobody trying and willing to bleed for it. It's a whole lot of folk dancing, but nobody willing and able to serve. Don't nobody want to bleed for it and do what's required for the kingdom. A whole lot of folk, hallelujah, with their hand out, but don't want to work for it and do what's necessary. It's a whole lot of folk walking down the aisles, hallelujah, enjoying it, but nobody wants to bleed for it. But I'm talking to somebody in here, I know I am, that can say that's why I turned my plate over and fasted. That's why I showed up here early to pray this morning. That's why I cut off social media and all these distractions and entertainment. Why? To give God sacrifice, because I want and I need something from God. Because at the end of the day, I want to give God what he asked for. I want to give God what he asked for. Come on, shout out loud in the atmosphere today and just say, I'm going to give him what he asked for. I'm going to give him what he asked for. Why? Because he's asking for blood. He's asking for blood. But here's the third and my almost final thing that I need to tell you. Help me get it out. The third thing is that they could not be ashamed of him. They could not be ashamed of him. Thank you, Minister Faith. Where do you see it, Pastor? It's right here in the instructions. He says, I want you to get blood and put it on the doorpost, on the inside of the house. No. On the inside of your bedroom. No. In just your prayer closet. No. He says, I want you to get the blood from the lamb that you thought you needed, and I want you to put it on the doorpost on the outside. I want you to put it on the outside. How do you get to the conclusion that this means that they could not be ashamed? Well, here's how I got it. Because if they were going to be ashamed, then they would have just put it on the inside. But God says, I don't want you no more hiding behind your doors. I want you to put your love that you say you have for me on Front Street. Do I have a witness in here? He says, I want you to put it in a way where the whole world can see that you belong to me. He says, I'm looking for somebody that's not ashamed. I'm looking for somebody that's not afraid to be marked. Who am I talking to in here that can just understand that God is saying to you on today that there are some things that I want to do in and through you, hallelujah, but this is not the season to be ashamed for. I can just imagine, brothers and sisters, that as the Egyptians were going home from work that day, I can see it can imagine them laughing. I can see them mocking at God's people over in Goshen, saying those crazy church folks, they don't have much already now, and they done killed the little lamb and put blood on the outside of their doors. I can imagine the Egyptians taunting them and laughing at them foolishly and appeared their reckless moves. Oh, I can imagine them huddled up and laughing almost amongst each other, mocking the God that we all serve. But I came all the way here to tell you this morning that if you are serious about walking in your deliverance, you can't care too much about who talks about you. Have I got a witness in here on today? You can't care about those who choose to hate on you. Because if you're serious about walking in all that God has for you, you cannot be ashamed of somebody laughing at who you are and clearly what they do not understand. I come to let you know that you can no longer be ashamed. You can't be ashamed to be seen giving God the glory. You cannot be ashamed to be seen serving and giving God the praise. Why don't you look at somebody for me real quick and just say, hey neighbor, I don't know about you, but I am not ashamed. I am not ashamed to give God the glory. I am not ashamed to wave my hands. I am not ashamed to tell my story, because what I have is a testimony.

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2: 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I'm John Radcliffe, and this show is where faith meets finance and retirement planning in a way that makes sense to you while honoring your values. So without further ado, let's talk real money, real wisdom, and real freedom with The Real Money Coach, Tony Jackson. Tony, how are you today, sir?
3: John, I am fabulous. I'm doing really good because I got a chance to see you a couple weeks ago in person, and we had a wonderful time. Man, what a scripture you shared today. What a scripture, man, in terms of, you know, what the word says about us providing for our own, for our families, for our household. And, you know, people talk about all the faith they have and this and that and another. But this is very simple. Provide for yours and your family.
2: And we're going to tie it together a little bit more as we go through the show today, because that's a key part. I mean, you and I, we get the pleasure. One day we're going to have to record us off air and you guys can hear how much fun and laughter and energy we have. It's just great having this conversation. But that's the key part, is just providing for your family. Because at the end of the day, you know, the income, the numbers, the everything for retirement.

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1: Well, one of them in the month of June, June 20th, 2026. 6-2-0-2-6. Same front and back. We talk about it all the time. We hear advisors talk about it, that they work the numbers forwards and backwards. How do you work a retirement plan backwards?
2: Well, we call it, most commonly, we call it reverse engineering.
1: Okay.
2: Right? So reverse engineering basically means, okay, what do I need in retirement to live off of? What do I need for my daily expenses, my living expenses, if I want to travel, that's in there, medical expenses. So what is that budget? What is that cash flow need in retirement? Now we work backwards. Okay, how do I now create that income in retirement? How much do I need to save today? What type of investment vehicles and instruments and all these things in the planning process do I need to create that end number that I'm looking for? And so we reverse engineer it. So that may mean I need to save X amount of dollars starting now, X amount of dollars here. How do I protect my money so that I don't start over? How do I protect it from taxes? How do I protect it from market loss? And all these things along the way, so that when I get to that point and I'm ready to retire, I know that that money's going to be coming.
1: But where do you start at? Because, I mean, let's just, if I retire at 75, my expiration date at 85, I mean, is there a crystal ball in your office I need to know about?
2: Well, you know what? There's no crystal ball. There's no crystal ball at all. And, you know, I was just thinking, we've had a couple of centurions, and even in our church, that have transitioned here in recent years. We really don't know how long we're going to live. And if you are planning to live until 80, your money is planned to 80, and then you get 80 and you're not gone yet, that's a problem. We call that a gap, right? And so I think what we have to do is we have to think about planning. And sometimes people get an idea and it says, well, you know, even in my case, my grandmother lived to be 96, her sister lived to be 92, my dad, you know, 86. And, you know, so people live. So sometimes people look at their family history and say, okay, longevity's in my family, or people in my family, men die early. But the reality is only God knows how long we're going to live. So therefore, let us plan all the way through. Even actuarials with life insurance and other things, they look at 121 years old. Now, the amazing thing about it is that if I plan my income to be lifetime where it never runs out, and let's just say I call that 100 years old, if it so happens that the Lord decides to call me home earlier than that, then that means there's going to be something left. And now we're fulfilling that scripture that a wise man leaves inheritance for his children's children. But if it's so fit that the Lord, and I'm healthy and I'm living and I'm enjoying life, even in my 85, 90 years old and et cetera, now I still have the income and the resources to enjoy my life in those latter years. So your latter years shall be better than your former years, but we have to plan for it.
1: So having that plan in place will help you get all the things that you want to do in retirement, because retirement doesn't have to be the end of it. And that's where starting from the end and working backwards, that's the way it comes in. Because like Tony said, the last thing that you want to have to do is be 88 years old and looking on Career Builder or
2: or Indeed or whatever they happen to Indeed, be, right?
1: Wherever you're looking for a job at that point in time. You know, you've worked hard all these years. You've been putting money aside. You want to have a plan in place. You want to have a strategy. You want to have everything set in place. So then you can get just that. You want to have a map on how to get into retirement. You just don't want to walk in there blind. And we're going to talk about some people that are walking in using a method that I don't think Tony recommends.

0: but you want to have a plan in place, reach out to Tony, the Real Money Coach, at 704-610-1244. That's 704-610-1244. Sit down with him. It's a complimentary 15-minute call to start, just to get to know you. But sit down and think about that moment of, what do you want retirement to look like for you? Talk to Tony about it. Put that plan in place and get started there. 704-610-1244. Now, Tony, I was talking about it because I've heard people, well, they get advice from the strangest places, like Instagram and TikTok. And there's people on there that they claim to be, I'm using the big air quotes, they break down stocks and they talk about side hustles and building generational wealth. And social media has become the loudest voice when it comes to personal finance, particularly in the Black community. But here's what nobody is saying in these TikTok videos. They're not actually explaining or moving the needle in retirement. And so when you get someone that comes in and they do that, they're getting their advice from these 60-second reels, these 60-second clips. Are you hearing true wisdom coming from them? Are you hearing just noise? And how are you able to help them understand the difference between what you do and, well, what Joe at 1425 does?
1: It's the itching ear syndrome, right? But what happens is when you only have 30 seconds, you only have a few seconds to really catch someone's attention, what you do is you put the thing out there that's going to be the most attractive. It's the apple in the Garden of Eden. It's that thing that catches your eye, right? Now, what I think sometimes on the back end is a lot of the people that we see doing those things on Instagram and TikTok and et cetera, is that do they have the credentials to help someone navigate those waters? You know, some of them do. And I think there are some very good advisors that are out there. But then I think there are others that what they've perfected is the message, but not the method. So they perfected the message, how to get it out there, how to make it look good, how to make it look attractive, how to sound attractive. But when you pull back the onion, the question is, do they know the methods? Do they know the strategies that can help each individual? Or it's a matter of likes or buy this book or get into my funnel and all those types of things. And I understand that there's an aspect of that that is business. But what I pride ourselves on and myself on is getting to know each person and your individual goals, your individual aspirations, getting to know who you are and what your risk tolerance is, what your time horizon is, get to know the things that make your, I want to say make your blood pressure go up, but I'm talking about things that that excite you.
0: Correct.
1: Right. And so if I get on and I start talking to you about fishing and hunting, and you like, man, I don't like to fish and hunt. Right. Now it's a different thing. So I think it still boils down to, and the one thing that you can't do through a social media, the one thing you can't do through an AI in most cases is get to know that person and their emotions. You know, emotional intelligence, emotional understanding of where a person is, that's not machine learning, right? That is sitting down with someone and say, listen, tell me what keeps you up at night. Tell me what your goals are. Tell me what your goals are for your grandkids or your children. And it really boils down to that individual conversation. And as we talk about on this show, that begins with a phone call in, right? And so that we can have that conversation and see where it goes. Now, here's the thing I know, John. Some people are going to be just like my wife that I love dearly. You're going to hear this, and then you're going to want to Google Tony Jackson, the Real Money Coach, right? And I recommend that you do that so that you can see what we're all about. So go to Google Tony Jackson, the Real Money Coach, or whatever you need to do there to find out if I'm legitimate. And I'm proud of our Better Business Accreditation being an A+. And so we are who we are. I love the Lord. I love my family. And I love what I do in that order.
0: One of the easiest ways is go to the website, therealmoneycoach.com. You can start from there and you can see everything that Tony's all about. You can see all of his beliefs. You can even go under the events tab. Tony routinely has events all over the country. You can go there, keep up with him, any events that he has coming up. If I'm not mistaken, there's one coming up here in Charlotte on the 11th, if I remember correctly.
1: The 11th, July 11th at 11 a.m. We will be doing one of our financial seminars at Top Golf, the Southwest location on Savory Drive. 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Inside that block, you can hit a button that says register, and you can register for that event. We look forward to seeing you there.
0: It's just that simple. So now, he's not just a face that you'll see on Instagram or TikTok, and I don't believe you'll see him doing any dance videos on there, but who knows what he does.
1: Probably not. Probably not, John.
0: But here's the one thing that I know for sure about Tony. If you give him a call, he'll give you 15 minutes of his time. He's asking for 15 minutes of your time to get to know you. That's the biggest difference, is the person that's talking to you on TikTok, they're giving generic advice. They're giving broad sweeping advice. Tony wants to talk to you, get to know you, so that way he can put together a strategy to figure out exactly what you want, what you're looking for. And that's the plan. Give him a call, 704-610-1244. That's 704-610-1244. It's 15 minutes complimentary that you guys will talk. You'll get to know each other, and then you'll go from there. You're not sitting there looking at someone's video and wondering why that smoke detector keeps going off in the background. That's not what's happening.
1: Well, you know, it's so interesting. And I know, you know, people often say what you see is what you get. But on the radio, what you hear is what you get.
0: Yeah.
1: Right. And this is authentically who I am. And it's so interesting, as one of the listeners called in and made her 15-minute appointment. And we got on the phone. I called her and she answered the phone, and I said, "Hey, this is Tony Jackson, Real Money Coach." And we exchanged greetings, and she says, "You sound just like you do on the radio." And I said, "Well, thank you." So, but you know, one of the things I think kind of surprised her is that she was talking to me. I thought some people expect someone else different to be on that other end of that phone when that phone appointment happens, but it's me. I enjoy having those conversations, and I thank you all for listening. I thank you all for scheduling, making those appointments, because I enjoy meeting people, and I hope many of you that have called in to the radio show that we've talking, that you'll show up at Top Golf on July 11th and get a chance to see me in person. We'll have great information, we'll have great food, we'll have book signing, and we'll have a little golf and entertainment as well. So come on out.
0: So when you give him a call, 704-610-1244, the receptionist will answer first to get you on Tony's calendar. And then we go from there. So when you call in, don't say, "Well, they told me Tony was going to answer the phone." No, it's not just like that yet. The receptionist will just get you on the calendar and coordinate with you time and day that works best, so you guys can talk on the phone, and then you'll go from there. So you're going to go from there and have all of that information and continue that conversation. And then it continues on from there. 704-610-1244. Now, I found an article, Tony, that we've all heard about, the generic 60-40 portfolio, 60% stock,
1: yes, sir,
0: 40% bonds. But Vanguard came out with a surprising recommendation recently saying that investors should consider a mix that puts that formula on its head, 40% stocks and 60% bonds. So Vanguard believes that the returns of the market over the next 10 years will be lower, between 3.5 and 5.5%. Is this a reasonable risk recommendation for a retiree?
1: Well, John, that's very interesting to see that flip. And what that's really telling us is that the experts and the money managers at your Vanguards and other places and those folks who watch the market and study it and do these trends are saying that we've been in this really what we call a bull market. And what mm-hmm. that really means, John, is that we've been in this market where the market has been going up. Now, obviously, there's some dips that have happened due to different things that, you know, happened in our economy or what have you. And we have some ups and downs. But basically, they're saying is that we can't continue on this type of run and continue that forever. What I find very interesting about the article as well is that it says that they're expecting the return to be between 3.5 and 5.5%. Mm-hmm. Well, guess what the recommended rate of drawing out of your account is? It is about 3.5% today, and traditionally it has been 4. So if the market is averaging 3.5 and we know it's got ups and downs, and if you take money out at the wrong time, the devastating impact it could have is that people are going to be taking out of the account at a greater rate than it's earning. And as we get into retirement, it becomes even important that we protect our assets. And I think that's why you're seeing this shift between a 60-40 to a 40-60.
0: Okay.
1: Now, again, here's my caution even on that. The caution is that that's a cookie cutter approach. If you go to your box brokerage firm and they say, hey, we're going to put you in a 40-60 mix, then is that right for you? Is that same mix right for everybody when we're all different? I would say not. And I think that's where the individual consultation has to take place. And then what are other things that we can do to stretch out those lifetime income needs so that we're not worried about the money running out? And a lot of people don't realize that there are things that instead of getting you that 3.5 or 4%, it could be 5 or 6% with guarantee of never running out. So what a difference it would make if I'm pulling out 3.5% versus I'm pulling out 6.5% with the guarantee that the money will never run out in my lifetime. Mm-hmm. Man, I can sleep a whole lot easier knowing that my money's guaranteed to come in and I don't have to worry about it running out. And generally speaking, many of the people that I work with, it doesn't even take their whole portfolio to do that. It only takes a portion of it. But that's why having an income plan is important. That's why knowing, back to what we were talking about earlier, knowing what your needs are going to be, that baseline, I call it, baseline is what is my living expenses? What is my medical needs? What is the baseline that I need to make sure that I'm making? And then the other stuff that happens is gravy on top of that. So let's have an income plan and see how we can put a plan together for you. And I run into it all the time with people, and they come in and they say, well, I'm taking this much out of my account. And we do the math. And I said, okay, at this rate and based on what this account has earned, that money's going to run out for you in 7 years. And the look on their face is like, I had no idea. And that's the type of thing that we can do with you when you call in. If you decide to do the second appointment, is let's look at some of the things, let's look at the projections. And as I said here before, it's not magic, it's math. And when we look at the math, if the math ain't mathing, then we need to change the method.
0: Income is the outcome to get you to the retirement that you want. And that's the end plan, is having that income plan is get you exactly where you want to get to. You want to have that scenario of your lifestyle doesn't change. Because here's the big difference, and we're going to talk about something that could change your lifestyle without a proper plan, but not having the proper income plan in place, how do you feel about downsizing from a 4-bedroom home to a 1-bedroom apartment? Kind of life-changing there. But when you have that proper plan, when you have that income plan to make sure that, whether it be the mortgage, whatever it needs to be that is taken care of, that helps you accomplish that goal. Reach out to Tony, sit down, have that income plan, have that income strategy put in place, and give him a call at 704-610-1244. That's 704-610-1244. The complimentary 15-minute call. Have a conversation with Tony. Let him get to know you. You get to know him. Find out a little bit more about him and decide from there. Now, Tony, I think we all know who Bruce Willis is, but we've all heard stories very similar to this as well, where he was diagnosed with dementia. And his wife had been there for him, taking care of him every single day. And recently, the family sat her down and told her this is a bit too much, that Bruce needed to go into a memory facility care. And she took criticism for not doing it. But here's the part that's behind it that I think a lot of people can relate to, or they've seen it somewhere. Caregiving has a cost. Somebody always has to pay for it, not just monetarily, but there's so many things that go into it. And in our community, we believe in families stepping up, taking care of each other. That was the way we were raised. But when there's no plan and you have someone who's taking care of someone who's become the caregiver, what about their health? What about their income? What about their retirement? When the family steps up to become a caregiver, what kind of cost financially could it have on someone's retirement? And even for the working class people, what kind of effects could it have there?
1: Well, you know, so often, and I've seen it happen with many families, is that because of the need for caregiving, that a child, a son or a daughter may have to take an early retirement in order to take care of mom or take care of dad. And when that happens, if they take an early retirement, what does that mean? That means that their own retirement will not be as much when they get there, right? Because if I retire at 50 versus retiring at 65, that's a big difference in terms of what I can expect to receive in terms of income. How does it also impact my Social Security benefits when they'll start? And all those things. So the financial impact is huge all by itself. And even if you are caregiving at home, what about getting the bathroom retrofitted? What about all the other things that may need to happen? And then what about your own respite care as a caregiver? And, you know, we have to think about caregiving is, it's tiring and it's exhausting for many, and not just financially and physically, but also mentally. I really pray for caregivers because they take on a really tremendous role. Now, I'll tell you, if you talk to 99.9% of them, will tell you this: if I had to do it all over again, I would do it, mm-hmm. right? Because mom is just that important to me. Dad is just that important to me. My significant other is just that important to me. But I'm saying let's plan for it so that we don't have to be in a position where we are dealing with the emotional stress, the physical stress, and also the financial piece. What can I take off your plate? The financial piece by planning things like long-term care, chronic care, asset-based care, so that if that care is needed, even if I decide to stay home and take care of mom or dad, guess what? I have the financial resources so that if I need to get out one afternoon every week and just go to the lake and sit there and throw rocks in the water or whatever that happens to be, that there's some resources that can pay for respite care coming in. It can help me in terms of my own financial situation if I'm walking away from my job early and those type of things. And I do think that we caregivers have to care for themselves too. And so not only from a financial standpoint, but certainly from an emotional and physical standpoint as well.
0: When we talked about it, like at the very beginning, it's having something in place for your family. And even like Tony was making mention of that, marrying a man who sets up his family, even when they're gone in yeah. scenarios like this, it's having those things set up. And here's the thing that I want to challenge to any man that's listening and you're thinking about this and you don't have a long-term care plan. When you get home, go see your spouse, lie on the floor and ask them to pick you up and put you on the couch. That's kind of the challenge of what you might be dealing with in a scenario where you're a caregiver, where you might have to pick up your spouse and move them to the bathtub, to the couch, to the bed, wherever the case may be. Having a long-term care plan can help have someone come in there, having a caregiver come in, yep. having that professional care. That's all a part of the plan. That's all a part of the package of having that all put together in terms of just retirement and your income strategy plan and a tax strategy plan and everything that Tony will talk with you about and guide you through when you sit down and talk to him.
1: The other piece on that, too, is protecting your assets so that if you don't have to go through the spend down process to spend all your own assets first in order to get any type of governmental help with those mm-hmm. things. So that's another piece. It's not just the money out of pocket, but also protecting the nest egg that you've worked so long to build.
0: And having all of that put in place is just that. Sitting down, having a plan, having a conversation, talking to the real money coach about having all of those things. If it's a concern of yours or it's just something you want to make sure that you have in place, it's like we talked about earlier, having that at the start, you'd much rather have it now than when the time comes and you need it. Reach out to Tony Jackson. Give him a call, 704-610-1244. That's 704-610-1244. As always, we want to thank you guys for joining us here on Praise 102.5, 610 AM. I'm John Radcliffe. You guys enjoy the rest of your weekend. Thank you so much for your time. Be safe out there. Be kind to one another. Tony, as always, there's never enough time for us to get in any more information, but we'll do it again next week. But before we get out of here, sir, I want to give you the final word.
1: Well, again, John, I just want to thank all of the listeners, all of the people that are listening to this live radio, through the radio app, or even as a podcast on my website. 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

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Pastor Albin Burney with you on this Saturday morning. I hope you're doing well. I hope your families are doing well. And no matter what you're doing this morning, if you're out and about for a walk or a run, and if you are doing that, please stay hydrated and stay cool. Or if you're out at the grocery store, or if you're just running errands and you have us tuned in,

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1: Have you ever cleaned your house because company was coming? Everything looked spotless, but only the visible areas looked spotless. Closets remained cluttered, and junk was simply moved from one room to another. Have you ever done that? Many people, unfortunately, approach their spiritual lives the same way. We clean up what people can see while leaving hidden areas untouched. And here in 2 Kings chapter 23, King Josiah teaches us that God desires more than surface level religion. He desires complete transformation. In 2 Kings chapter 22, that chapter ended with Josiah discovering God's word. They were rebuilding the temple and they found the book of the law that they weren't even looking for, but they just happened to stumble upon it. And now 2 Kings 23 shows what happened after King Josiah heard the book of the law. And this chapter answers a very important question. What happens when God's word truly changes someone's heart? And by way of background, Bible readers will know that Judah had endured decades of spiritual decline under kings Manasseh and Amon. The nation had become filled with idolatry, child sacrifice, false worship, moral compromise, and corrupt leadership. When the book of the law was discovered in the temple, Josiah realized how far the nation had wandered from God. And 2 Kings chapter 23 records Josiah's response. So let's take a look at it. We're going to read it in sections. Let's start with verses 1 through 3. I'm reading from the Holman Christian Standard Bible. So the king sent messengers, and they gathered all the elders of Jerusalem and Judah to him. Then the king went to the Lord's temple with all the men of Judah and all the inhabitants of Jerusalem, as well as the priests and the prophets, all the people from youngest to the oldest. As they listened, he read all the words of the book of the covenant that had been found in the Lord's temple. Next, the king stood by the pillar and made a covenant in the presence of the Lord to follow the Lord and to keep his commands, his decrees, and his statutes with all his mind and with all his heart, and to carry out the words of the covenant that were written in this book. All the people agreed to the covenant. Our first point this morning in this lesson: revival begins with God's word. Revival begins with God's word. Watch it in the text. Josiah gathers everybody, Lottie-Dottie and everybody, leaders, priests, prophets, and ordinary citizens. He personally read God's word aloud. Notice the order here. Josiah doesn't begin by tearing down idols. He first exposed people to God's truth. Real revival always begins with

0: scripture. And that's important for us to know, because we need to realize that programs cannot produce revival. Emotional experiences cannot produce revival. Only God's word reveals where change is needed. And the question becomes, why is hearing God's word essential before lasting change can occur? We find our answer in Romans chapter 10, verse 17. So faith comes from what is heard, and what is heard comes through the message about Christ. And the truth of the matter is that sometimes people prefer inspiration over biblical truth. Why is that so? Because many people want God to change their lives without allowing scripture to confront them. Because you do know, many of us, we only follow certain parts of scripture, the parts that we're comfortable with, but the parts that make us uncomfortable, we tend to avoid. But God can only change us through his word. Revival begins with God's word. Let's now look at the next section of 2 Kings chapter 23. It's a pretty lengthy section, verses 4 through 20. Then the king commanded Hilkiah the high priest and the priests of the second rank and the doorkeepers to bring out of the Lord's temple all the articles made for Baal, Asherah, and the whole heavenly host. He burned them outside Jerusalem in the fields of the Kidron and carried their ashes to Bethel. Then he did away with the idolatrous priests and the kings of Judah had appointed to burn incense at the high places in the cities of Judah and in the areas surrounding Jerusalem. They had burned incense to Baal and to the sun, moon, constellations, and the whole heavenly host. He brought out the Asherah pole from the Lord's temple to the Kidron Valley outside Jerusalem. He burned it at the Kidron Valley, beat it to dust, and threw its dust on the graves of the common people. He also tore down the houses of the male cult prostitutes that were in the Lord's temple, in which the women were weaving tapestries for Asherah. Then Josiah brought all the priests from the cities of Judah, and he defiled the high places from Geba to Beersheba, where the priests had burned incense. He tore down the high places of the gates at the entrance of the gate of Joshua, the governor of the city, on the left at the city gate. The priests of the high places, however, did not come up to the altar of the Lord in Jerusalem. Instead, they ate unleavened bread with their fellow priests. He defiled Topheth, which is in the valley of Hinnom, so that no one could make his son or daughter pass through the fire to Molech. He did away with the horses that the kings of Judah had dedicated to the sun. They had been at the entrance of the Lord's temple in the precincts by the chamber of Nathan-Melech, the court official, and he burned up the chariots of the sun. The king tore down the altars that were on the roof, Ahaz's upper chamber that the kings of Judah had made, and the altars that Manasseh had made in the two courtyards of the Lord's temple. Then he smashed them there and threw their dust into the Kidron Valley. The king also defiled the high places that were across from Jerusalem, to the south of the Mount of Destruction, which King Solomon of Israel had built for Ashtoreth, the detestable idol of the Sidonians, for Shamash, the detestable idol of Moab, and for Milcom, the abomination of the Ammonites. He broke the sacred pillars into pieces, cut down the Asherah poles, then filled their places with human bones. He even tore down the altar at Bethel and the high place that Jeroboam, son of Nebat, who caused Israel to sin, had made. Then he burned the high place, crushed it to dust, and burned the Asherah. As Josiah turned, he saw the tombs there on the mountain. He sent someone to take the bones out of the tombs, and he burned them on the altar. He defiled it according to the word of the Lord proclaimed by the man of God who proclaimed these things. Then he said, "What is this monument I see?" The men of the city told him, "It is the tomb of the man of God who came from Judah and proclaimed these things that you have done to the altar at Bethel." So he said, "Let him rest. Do not let anyone disturb his bones." So they left his bones undisturbed with the bones of the prophet who came from Samaria. Josiah also removed all the shrines of the high places that were in the cities of Samaria, which the kings of Israel had made to provoke the Lord. Josiah did the same things to them that he had done at Bethel. He slaughtered on the altars all the priests of the high places who were there, and he burned human bones on the altars. Then he returned to Jerusalem. The first point in this lesson is revival begins with God's word. Point number two in this lesson, here it is. Revival requires removing what competes with God. Revival requires removing what competes with God. When Josiah realized the terrible state of Judah's religious life, he didn't just talk about it. He did something about it. It's not enough to say we believe what is right. We must respond with action, doing what faith requires. And this is what James was emphasizing when he wrote, "Faith without works is dead." This means acting differently at home, at school, at work, and church. Simply talking about obedience is not enough. Josiah removes the pagan altars, the high places, the images, the false priests, the objects used in idol worship, and all places connected to immorality. He even traveled beyond Judah to remove pagan worship in former northern territories. Josiah did not simply just add worship of God. He eliminated competing loyalties. And when we think about today's idols, they rarely look like statues. Today's idols may include money. They may include success. They may include status. They may include entertainment. They may include politics. They may include approval. They may include self. They may include technology. They may include comfort. Anything occupying God's rightful place becomes an idol. Let me see if I can say it this way. Imagine trying to plant flowers in a garden overrun with weeds. You cannot simply just plant new flowers. The weeds must first be removed. And God often removes unhealthy attachments before producing spiritual growth. What modern idols are currently competing for your attention? And why is removing idols often harder than adding spiritual disciplines? Well, because we are attracted at times to mess. We are attracted to messiness. And instead of adding disciplines like prayer and fasting, we want to cling to whatever it is that gives us enjoyment. What occupies your thoughts more than God? Let's keep moving to the next section, verses 21 through 23 in 2 Kings chapter 23. The king commanded all the people, "Keep the Passover of the Lord your God as written in the book of the covenant." No such Passover had ever been kept from the time of the judges who judged Israel through the entire time of the kings of Israel and Judah. But in the 18th year of King Josiah, the Passover was observed to the Lord in Jerusalem. Point number one was that revival begins with God's word. Point number two is that revival requires removing what competes with God. Here it is. Point number three, revival restores true worship. Revival restores true worship. Watch it in the text. Josiah reinstituted the Passover. Scripture says no Passover like it has been celebrated since the days of the judges. Why? Because they were no longer merely going through religious motions. They understood its meaning. Passover reminded Israel God delivers, God redeems, and God keeps his promises. Healthy worship always remembers God's saving work. And today, we remember Christ through communion. We remember Christ through baptism. We remember Christ through worship. We remember Christ through prayer. Worship should never become routine. Why do wedding anniversaries matter? Because they remind couples of their covenant. Communion reminds believers of their covenant with Jesus Christ. Let's keep moving. Verses 24 to 25 in 2 Kings chapter 23. In addition, Josiah removed the mediums, the spiritists, household idols, images, and all the detestable things that were seen in the land of Judah and in Jerusalem. He did this in order to carry out the words of the law that were written in the book that Hilkiah the priest found in the Lord's temple. Before him, there was no king like him who turned to the Lord with all his mind, with all his heart, and with all his strength, according to all the law of Moses, and no one like him arose after him. Here's the next point that you need to write down. Revival changes both private and public life. Revival changes both private and public life. Josiah removes the mediums, he removes the spiritists, he removes the household god, he removes the idols and the pagan practices. And notice that his reformation reached beyond the temple. Homes were changed. Communities were changed. Leadership changed. Culture changed. Faith cannot remain private. When God changes hearts, society notices. And Christianity has historically transformed education, healthcare, care for the poor, justice, family life, and compassion toward the vulnerable. True revival, watch this, eventually blesses communities. How should our faith influence everyday decisions? Any major decision you have to make in this lifetime, God should be the one consulted first. He should be at the forefront. And every area of our community needs Christians living out biblical values. Our politics, our people serving on nonprofit boards. Every community needs people who have God's interest in mind. I know we try to avoid the whole notion of the separation of church and state, but there needs to be some godly people serving in our elected roles to help move things forward for the good of the order, not for one's own self-interest. Verses 26 through 30, 2 Kings chapter 23. In spite of all that, the Lord did not turn from the fury of his great burning anger, which burned against Judah, because all that Manasseh had provoked him with. For the Lord had said, I will also remove Judah from my sight, as I've removed Israel. I will reject this city, Jerusalem, that I have chosen, and the temple about which I said, my name will be there. The rest of the events of Josiah's reign, along with all of his accomplishments, are written in the historical record of Judah's kings. During his reign, Pharaoh Necho, king of Egypt, marched up to help the king of Assyria at the Euphrates River. King Josiah went to confront him, and at Megiddo, when Necho saw him, he killed him. From Megiddo, his servants carried his dead body in a chariot, brought him into Jerusalem, and buried him in his own tomb. Then the common people took Jehoahaz, son of Josiah, anointed him, and made him king in the place of his father. What are our points so far in this lesson? Point number one, revival begins with God's word. Point number two, revival requires removing what competes with God. Point number three, Revival restores true worship. Point number four, revival changes both private and public life. Here is point number five, revival cannot erase every consequence. Revival cannot erase every consequence. Despite Josiah's remarkable faithfulness, judgment still eventually came upon Judah. Why? Because generations of rebellion had consequences. And this teaches us a very important truth. Repentance brings forgiveness. Repentance does not always remove every earthly consequence. A person forgiven, for example, for reckless driving may still have to repair a damaged vehicle. Grace restores relationship. Consequences often remain. Even though national judgment was coming, Josiah's faithfulness mattered. His obedience delayed judgment. His leadership blessed an entire generation. And the lesson that this teaches us is never underestimate the influence of one faithful life. Now I'll read verses 31 to 37, but there is a final point in this lesson that is heartbreaking. And the sixth and final point is this: spiritual drift returns when hearts are unchanged. Spiritual drift returns when hearts are unchanged. After Josiah died, Judah quickly returned to disobedience. All the work Josiah did, they went back. Judah went back to the same place. Three kings followed. Each of them abandoned God's ways. Why? Because national reform had not become personal transformation for everybody. External changes cannot replace inward conversion. People can clean the outside while remaining unchanged within. And what God is seeking is transformed hearts. Here's the major themes in this lesson that we just discussed. God's word produces conviction. Repentance requires action. Worship must shape your daily life. Leadership matters. Every generation must choose faithfulness. How do we apply this lesson on this morning? We must examine our hearts. We've got to ask, what competes with Christ for first place in our lives? We've got to read God's word regularly. Transformation begins with hearing and obeying scripture. We've got to remove spiritual obstacles. Sometimes growth requires eliminating unhealthy obstacles. We've got to worship intentionally. We must come to worship expecting to meet God, not merely to complete a routine. We've got to influence our communities. God changes people so they can become agents of transformation in their homes, workplaces, churches, and neighborhoods. Revival has to be more than an emotional experience. It has to be a comprehensive response to God's word. And as you think about this lesson today, the question is not simply, did you encounter God? But what in my life will change because I encountered his word? Let us pray. Heavenly Father, thank you for the example of Josiah, who responded to your word with wholehearted obedience. Search our hearts and reveal anything that competes with you for first place in our lives. Give us the courage to remove every idol, renew our passion for true worship, and help us live out our faith in ways that bless our families, churches, and communities. May our revival extend beyond our worship services into every part of our daily lives.
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5: Good morning, praise listeners. This is Bishop Keith Felton bringing you the glorious gospel of Jesus Christ. I'm excited to bring you this message this morning. I know it's going to change your life. 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
4: Drink. I was a stranger and you took me not in. You took me in naked, and ye clothed me not. Sick and in prison and you visit me not. Then shall they also answer him saying, Lord, when saw we thee hungered and athirst or a stranger or naked or sick or in prison? Or did not minister unto thee. Listen to this. Then shall he answer them and say, verily I say unto you, as much as you do, ye did not to the ones of the least of these, ye did it not to me. And these shall go away in everlasting punishment, but the righteousness into eternal life. Can you say amen? Amen. You may be seated in the presence of the Lord. One of the things that I want to teach and preach from the subject this morning. This is Christ talking to us. Do I know you? Or I never knew you. And after 30 years of doing this, God began to share with me and say, you know, think about all the men and women who have gone before you in the body of Christ, thinking that they were going to open up into Abraham's bosom and see the glory of the Lord walk the streets of gold, seeing the 24 elders sitting on high, worshiping God eternally. Think of all the masses of church people that have gone into eternity that did church, but they never knew Jesus. And think about all, he began to say, now think about all the preachers down through the ages that begin to preach to people to serve them, but never encourage the people to have a relationship with Jesus Christ. Think of all the lineage of people down in eternity right now that wish that they could claw their way back into the earth realm to get it right with God. Because working unto the Lord doesn't mean you right with the Lord. Are y'all hearing what I'm saying? And as I begin to look at this text, Jesus Christ always acquitted him. Listen, he always aligned himself with the men and women who have least. Because if you don't do unto the least of my brothers, he paralleled himself and said, you didn't do it unto me. And that should put a certain fire under the body of Christ. That in order to please God, we know without faith it's impossible to please God. But to please God is to go do things to the least of his brethren. And I'd be like, God, show me more in depth as I'm preaching the gospel. God said, listen, as I'm using you to preach, don't lose contact with who I sent you for. Because you can be too church conscious and not mission conscious. That the church has become saturated with titles and we have become saturated with this and that until we have lost our main purpose of why we gather together. We have lost the zenith feeling of what it feels like to lead somebody to Jesus Christ. While we be saturated with church gossip and innuendos and I'm this and I'm that, and we fighting amongst each other, God said, while you're fighting, there's somebody that's trying to figure out how I'm going to feed my babies, how I'm going to put gas in my car, that you could be the instrument or the vehicle to help. Listen, expedite them to the next level. And what I'm preaching here at Trinity Christian through the power of God is I want to listen to the power of God, lead people to Jesus Christ through the preaching of the gospel. I'm not worried about, listen, who comes or who goes, because God said right now you have to work while it's day. because the day is surely coming. Amen. Amen. I like what Elder said in the office, that we're not promised. Everything is borrowed time. That means that we have a set time to do what God has called us to do. And if I'm going to preach another so many years and what God called me to do, I have to be a part of the solution and not promote the problem. And I say, God, I would never want to vacillate. God said, I'm not worried about you vacillating the text. But I want you to encourage people while you do have time to serve Jesus Christ. Don't serve a denomination. Don't serve the bishop. Don't serve the first lady. Don't serve anything but Jesus Christ. Oh, you're preaching good all day, Bishop. That's the Holy Ghost encouraging me. And I begin to say, God, how do you want me to do that? He said, get Trinity Christian Center's members and supporters and those who will want to grab a hold to get mission minded, to begin to take the gospel outside of the sanctuary and display the power that they really have on the inside. Because you'll never know what you got on the inside, on the outside, if you're stuck on the inside. That means that Jesus said, if you want to please me, if I know you, if you knew me, then you will feed that person, and that person that's begging from you, you wouldn't criticize them. And to criticize them is to criticize me. And how can you be saved, sanctified, filled with the Holy Ghost, finding fault in other people's lives? We're doing good already, aren't we? God said, I never knew you. How could you shout in church, but yet forget about my lost sheep, and only wake up Sunday morning to do the will of the Lord? For that is not the will of the Lord. That is the regiment of man. That religion has set in, and religion has trumped relationship. And we brag off our churches, we brag off our leaders, we brag off of this and that and the other. But when is the last time we got together to say, you did a good job winning sister so and so to the Lord? You did a good job putting money in that person's hand. Even if you don't have to say anything, that what's done in secret, God will reward in open. And what I'm preaching is counterproductive to what we got in the pulpits today. And I'm good with that because I've been doing it all my life. I don't have to fit in with the clique or the club when it comes to ministry. I don't have to be accepted in this or that and the other. As long as I'm pleasing God, I'll go out with myself with him. I go out by myself but with him. As long as we're pleasing God.
5: This is Bishop Kiefeld. I just want to break into the program for just one moment. If this message and the ministry has blessed you down through the years and you really didn't have time to really come out and support, feel free to support the ministry in any capacity that you can. Just go to tcccharlotte.org and just go to the donate button. And any size C would be appreciative to keep this broadcast going and the ministry flourishing. I know that we have busy schedules and many of you have echoed to me that you want to come out but you don't have time. You could still support in that way. We thank you and God bless. Now let's get back to the message already in progress.
4: Try not to go too fast. Great God Almighty. But Travis, you're doing good already. Lord Jesus. I like that right there. See how I'm trying to calm down? Travis, keep, don't stop now. Could you? I feel something shaking on my hand. Y'all feel that on you? Lord, that's what I'm talking about. I begin to look at this text and say, for when I was hungry, there are people around you right now you can go to through the leading of the Spirit and begin to help them. We're so busy trying to give somebody a word, but we don't want to hear what they're worried about. We're so busy trying to display the anointing amongst the people of God and tell the people that really need us. Somebody say Jesus. And Jesus so strategically does this. It's amazing that he puts himself in a little bit of self that we don't want to deal with. He puts himself in the prostitute. He puts himself in the wine bibber. He puts himself in the backslider. He said, I know you in front of everybody in the church, Faith, but what about me? What have you done for me? Because we see people that that's not right. And believe it or not, Lord, I don't want to go here, but I'm about to drop off into a dimension. And believe it or not, the reason why we're so, listen, pointing the finger, because we forgot where Christ saved us at. You're not that cleaned up that you can't clean somebody else up. You're not that Holy Ghost filled that you can't stop what you're doing and ask that young lady, do you have enough bus fare to get your kids to the next level? Do you want me to give you a ride? Do we have enough Holy Ghost sense inside the church, but we lose it on the outside? The church. God said, you never knew me because the places that I put myself in, you don't want to be a part of that. Do you not know when it comes down to evangelizing, nobody wants to evangelize? There are certain people amongst us that can evangelize because they have the gift to do it. And the people that have the gift to do it always say this right here. Why don't people have so much a passion to go out into the hedges and the highways? Why? Because we have raised a generation of people that want to be in church shine instead of being the... And now we have to undo what the devil has planted in here. The devil say, if I can get them wanting titles, if I can get them wanting to be elevated, then I can eliminate them going out and get that woman right now who just sold her precious body. If I can get him to try to strive in ministry for some kind of degree of this, that, and to the other, and get his sole purpose, the reason why he got saved is to go save that person that was going down with him. If I can get them sidetracked on everything itself, getting somebody saved, then I've done my job. If I can get them to bicker and not build, if I can get them to look at each other with a side eye instead of appreciating each other for what we had to go through, touch somebody and say, I've been through some stuff. Do you not know that when you begin to understand what that person sitting beside you been through, you would appreciate them more. You would see the Christ inside their spirit. You'll see how God has kept them down through the years. But we have got to get out of this religious mindset of, listen, elevating in ministry. Because believe it or not, God, Jesus Christ, is outside the house. Preparation is in the house. Let me make this a little bit more relevant. The Spirit of the living God, we come here every week because we're supposed to be depleted from giving out. We're supposed to be depleted from helping people. We're supposed to be depleted from feeding the hungry. We're supposed to be depleted from clothing the naked. We're supposed to be literally give out until we come back into the place of worship that the Spirit of God will invigorate, empower, refresh, renew. Listen, quench our thirst with His Spirit so that we'll be empowered to go back out to clothe the naked. But God said, what am I empowering? I'm empowering people that are going through social things, interpersonal things, and you're never being used to do what God has called you to do because your own life is draining you. And that you can't talk to that woman or man because we go through so much in our own lives until we forget that we are vessels that are saved by grace. And God said, we have got so much stuck inside the house until we don't want to see Jesus outside the house. And Jesus is saying this, I'm on the streets. Oh my goodness. I'm not just on the streets. I'm that wino that you see staggering. I'm that lady just pulling out her dress and you know she's out here working. I'm in her. And when you begin to judge her, you judge me. And when you begin to say she can do better than that and he ought to be somewhere and getting somewhere else, when you can judge them, you judge me. And you cannot be bigger than what you see, because somewhere in the deserts of your life you used to be just like them. You say, I don't even know who you are. You don't even know me. Because we have replaced the institution of what church is and created church as if it's a career-based entity. That everybody gets to come in here and make a name for themselves and forget about the name that saved them. And God said, when you neglect me, you start seeing your personal life go down in the gutter and the mud. Do you not know? Listen to this right here. If you put God's work on the back burner, if you're not serious about what God has called you to do, sooner or later your personal life will tell the tale. Sooner or later it'll get rocking your marriage. And it'll get rocking your relationship. It'll get rocking your finance. And you begin to understand that, my God, I put a hold of something that if I'm not doing my best, Jesus has a way of checking all of us. You don't get away that easy. Tell somebody, say, you don't get away that easy. And as I begin to study this, God say, I put myself in areas that you really don't want to do to get you out of your comfort zone. I don't understand that we say, I sometimes just don't know what to say to people because sometimes I just don't know what to say. And I get choked up and I'm like, the devil is a liar. You got people around you right now in the world that will curse you out and don't have a problem doing it. Can you get a witness? And at the least of your conversation, you can say, Jesus loved you. And the rebuttal will be, well, why would he love me? Look at what I'm going through. Easy, because if he did it for me, he'll do it for you. That's when we are identifying with Jesus Christ. What we mess up is this, is when we get saved and cleaned up, we become the bicker and say, what you need to do that right now. You need to go somewhere and get some toys. I smell alcohol. You need to stop that. God said, how can you talk to me like this? When it was a time that I seen you go through and I pulled you up. When did we lose identity with the person that needs Jesus? And the church has lost its effectiveness because we want to look good in the sanctuary instead of spreading the word of gospel in the streets. Good God Almighty. my goodness, I'm trying to slow down. Turn with me to Matthew, the 7th chapter. Amen. Travis, I tell you right now, man, we can work good together. I like that. Amen. Amen. Never knew you. Matthew 7th chapter, we're at the 22nd verse. Many will say to me in that day, Lord, Lord, have we not prophesied in thy name? And in thy name have we cast out devils? And in thy name done many wonderful works? And then I will profess unto them, I never knew you. Depart from me, that you work, ye that work iniquity. Listen to this right here. That is amazing that we could be in church all of our lives. And this text shows us that Jesus said, and they will have been doing church things. So we know through the text that he's not talking to the world. He's talking to the church. And because the world ain't prophesying. And the world is not doing great works in his name. So that means that he's talking to the church. Look at somebody say, you and me. It gets back to what I was saying in the monologue is this. It is amazing how we could be in church all our lives and thinking that we're going to heaven because we're going to church. And we're not going to heaven because God never really knew us because we never took time to go see about somebody that was less fortunate. We spend more time trying to get people to bow down to our titles and bow down to who we think we are and try to get in religiosity and all this different thing. And God said, you're leading people to the point that you're leading them towards you. You're building them your personality. You're building them to this. This is what God has said in the body of Christ. And now you've got so into titles and so into worshiping their leaders until they forgot the one that is being led by. He's hungry. He's naked. If this is your first time coming, this is how we preach, amen. I hope you didn't think, you said, God is getting ready to turn it around 5 times. All you need to do is throw $300 down there. He's going to open them. Then we don't do that here, amen. Look at somebody say, the devil is a liar. What we do here is lead men and women back to serving Jesus Christ. You know, the one that hung, bled, and died. I don't care how well I preach. I never died for you. I don't care how well I prophesy and speak in tongues. I never died for you. I never gave up my life for you. So who am I to lead people to worship me when I'm only a vessel of the one that saved me like he saved you? And as a good leader of this ministry, it is my responsibility to lead you to Jesus, to do the works of Christ, to let our young people see mom and daddy putting bags together and handing them out to the homeless, to let our young people see mom and daddy putting together bags, oh God, and to take them to the women's shelter. Or the, that's the way Jesus said, that's the way I am. And he said it so eloquently. If you're not doing this, then you're not really knowing me. The Bible said Jesus Christ made of no reputation of himself, but humbled himself. Even under the cross, he said he made no reputation. And now we got to kill through the religiosity of reputation. That we got celebrity preachers and we got celebrity this and that. And everybody's gathering together while the world goes to pure hell in a handbasket. And everybody's so worried about their lifestyles and their identity until the pulpit has become watered down. As you can tell, I don't really care because I'm on the Lord's side. And when I die, nobody can judge me but the God of the Bible. But I come to preach and teach to you right now. I want to let you know that the real worship of God is getting out, telling somebody about what Jesus did. We cannot sit in the pulpit. We cannot sit in the pews. We cannot let our young people see us not mobilized. They have to see mama and daddy and leaders get out and feed the hungry. Get out and clothe the naked. And when we do that, Jesus said, I think I know you right now. You're the one that fed that man on 36th Street. You was there when you went downtown and you gave him some socks. I remember when you came to see me. You didn't come to see me in church. You came to see me on the streets of Charlotte. Are y'all hearing what I'm saying? We got to get out of this thing about the church, the church, the church. The church is a powerful entity that has been created by Jesus Christ. I shall build my church on this rock and the gates of hell shall not prevail. Do you not realize that is a powerful statement? But he wants us to understand the total responsibility of the church. The church is for the saints of God to get strengthened. But we have used the church for the wrong reasons. We have compromised the pulpit. We have compromised everything for the sake of getting people in the church. And God said, the people that I want in the church are the people that you don't have to beg to come to church. And there's that woman or man right now that love to come to church, but they just want to know if somebody really cares. Am I making sense to anybody? Do you not know to be in a relationship when you know you tolerate it is another thing to be in a relationship when you know you're loved? And the church shouldn't have to be in a position that we begging people to come. Oh, we got this and we got that. We got this. And it's almost like we're promoting what we do, but we're supposed to be talking about Jesus Christ. Even if a ministry doesn't have this or that and the other, if they are, listen, lifting up the name of Jesus, if they're going out and feeding the hungry and clothing the naked, we shouldn't have to put ourselves as if we're on the auction block. But like, if we doing what thus says the Lord, he begins to say in this seventh chapter, I never knew you, but I came to church. I mean, to prophesy. That is deep. To prophesy, to speak as on the account of God himself, whether it be a prophet or a prophetess, to be able to minister eloquently behind the sacred desk and see people get saved, sanctified, filled with the Holy Ghost, to play instruments. Listen to this, to play instruments every Sunday, to sing on the praise thing so mighty and eloquently till people are slain in the spirit, to work the machinery, to stand to God, to do all these things, and to know that we've done this for years. And could it be that we're missing God? Could it be that if we don't get it right now, that everything we're doing inside the church is just a show or an act? Are y'all hearing what I'm saying? But nobody wants to preach like this because people of right now are scared. You might run them away, Bishop. I don't care if people run away as long as I'm doing what thus says the Lord. I have to grapple your attention. I have to shake you and like a tree shaker. And I have to get you to realize that this is not what God saved us for. This is not what God saved us for. God didn't save us to go through personal mishaps, to come to church and wait. And God, I need you. I need you. God said, these are self-inflicted areas that you're saying the devil, but it's really not the devil. It's just making bad choices. The devil is this. Somebody said, what is the devil, Bishop? I'm glad you asked. The devil is someone who's right now who's contemplating putting a heroin needle in their arm and right down to uptown. That devil is when somebody has to come home and find their kid hung themselves because of depression and all this bullying. God said, now I need you to mobilize out of the church and become to see about me. Because you'll never know how much power you have until you help somebody that cannot help themselves. We come here every week with just us in the car, but we love the Lord. Are y'all hearing what I'm saying? And I know that I know somebody might say, when I get out of here this time, I'm fine. We're good. And I think we're going to be all right. Amen. Listen. But think about this. If we are saved just for God to give us, and even if he gave us everything that we wanted, let's hypothetically say he gave us everything we wanted this year. Listen to this. Then what are we going to give him? Because as long as he's given, we're going to do. And Satan has strategically come in the body of Christ and got us so materialistic until we forgot the scriptures when he says this, the thing that I do, you shall do, and even greater. That the multitude of material has saturated the power of Jesus Christ. And to think that we could come in here for years and think that we're going to heaven only to face Jesus to know that we're going to hell. You know, hell is a real place. I don't care how much they preach against it. To think that I've been in church all of my life. I played the instruments. I served on the usher's board. I greeted. I preached. I was a deacon. I did that. And to mean to tell me that I can't get into heaven, I can see the streets of gold. I can see the angels. But you mean to tell me that I can't get in? And Jesus said, and the reason why, because I never even knew you. You didn't even feed me. You got so caught up in religion till you miss me. And you can't go back and get it right. But I preached during messages, millions, but you never took time to go out and help somebody. The only time you wanted to preach is when you was on front and center stage. The only time you want to give honor to your wife or your husband is when you was on front and center stage. The only time you want to preach at your kids when you're sick in your body. And Jesus said, how can you know me when I was never like that? So what I'm teaching this morning, yes, it may be hard for some, but it's the truth. Can we get back to loving Jesus? Can we get back to ministry that edifies Christ and not our cathedral sanctuaries? Can we get back to loving Jesus based on how he cleaned your life up? Can we get back to Jesus that if we see somebody and say, can I buy your dinner today? I just want to be a blessing to you. Can we get back to loving God with all the fluff that man has put in it? Tell somebody, say, something's got to change. Something has got to change. And maybe God has used me to say this message for somebody that's willing to turn it around right now and say, God, forgive me for missing you, but give me assignment. Give me a mandate. Give me something that I can do to let you know that I'm going to cover your nakedness. I'm going to feed your hungerness. I'm going to do what you called me to do. I'm not going to get caught up in a bunch of church stuff. I'm not going to get caught up in a bunch of this, that, and other. I must work while it's day, for the night cometh and no man can work. Amen. God said, because what you identify with, I don't identify with. I'm getting to call it out now. We identify with church isms. And I believe in giving honor to where honor is due. But I believe in giving honor where honor is due and back off who you're giving honor to. Because the church has got too wrapped up into the bishops and to the apostles. These are just titles. If you was on a police station or in the military, you got the same army, the same Navy, Air Force, Marines, but everybody's got different titles. They're not the whole military. They're just a part of it. When you hear Bishop Keith Felton, that's just the title that God gave to me over the year that I was promoted in 2010 as an overseer. But that's not for you to worship me. That's not for you to lift me up as if I'm a deity. The devil is a liar. The sad part is that everybody doesn't feel the same way Bishop Felton feels. The sad part is people will rather go to you to worship them than to worship Jesus. But the devil is a liar. I'm not worshiping no man or no woman, no dog or no cat, no tree, no bush. I come to lift up the name of Jesus. And if people don't like it, they don't like it. I come to worship the name of the Holy One who bled for me and died for me. And what are you saying, Bishop Felton? Don't worship what's behind the pulpit. If what's behind the pulpit is not leading you to the cross, pack your bags, put on some cocoa, and get out of there, because the church of God is going down because of man worship. Are y'all hearing what I'm saying? Seem like the church has lost power. No, because you put your attention on flesh. Seem like you don't see the miracles anymore. That's miracles in the church. But get your eyes off flesh. Seem like people are not being healed and set free and delivered because you're lifting up flesh. You're lifting up your arena. You're lifting up the tool you're giving attention. He said, but if I be lifted up, I'll draw all men. Black men, white men, skinny men, fat men, it don't make no difference. He said, if I be lifted up, and what I'm preaching to you right now is lifting up Jesus Christ.
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1: Yes, it is time for the Faith Walk of the Day. And today, I want to talk to the good God bless you messy people. I am not one for the mess, y'all. I really am not. I am not about hearing somebody else's dirt and what they did. Probably because people talk about me for breakfast, lunch, and dinner. So I never want to participate in that, where somebody failed, where they made a mistake. Be careful entertaining that so freely. Be careful being the one that always has the tea. Listen, we got so many quote unquote church blog low-key messy pages and things that people follow on Facebook. I know y'all, a lot of my Facebook listeners on here, watchers and scrollers and commenters, just be careful of that mess. Shield your mind and your heart as much as you can. You know, my husband always says that falls under the category of none of my business. I got my own stuff, and my stuff and your stuff, that's too much stuff. I don't want your stuff in my mind, what you did, what you said, and I don't want it. Like, y'all be careful when you allow that to be your constant conversation. Every day somebody get a little mess from you, then that means you're the messy person. Is that what you want to be? Is that what you want to be known for? Let me call so-and-so. She always know what's going on. Why do she always know the mess? What are you doing with your life? How are you building? How are you growing? How are you walking in the goodness of God if all you do is wallow in mess? I tell people, I'm not no trash can, so don't dump on me. Don't give me everybody's stuff and all the issues. And sometimes, y'all, when I don't have capacity for it, I'll say, oh, I don't have space for this conversation today. I'm sorry. Yeah, my heart and my mind can't handle. I'm growing and building. I'm trying to build a legacy with my family. I'm trying to make a difference in the world for God. I don't need that in my head and my heart. I got my own things that I'm fighting and sorting through to make sure that I keep my mind on Jesus. I don't want my stuff and your stuff. That's too much stuff. Y'all stop allowing people to make you messy. Well, I don't want them to feel bad. You know what they was telling. I just let them talk. So you just sat there for 30 minutes while they just dumped on you? You know, he said, and then I heard, and his mama, and then he had a girl over here, and that's her day baby, and it's not, girl, get away from me with that mess. I don't want it. I don't. I'm not the mess. Now, I heard they said this about you. Now, what did you say in the conversation? Now, why are you telling me that now? Is that going to build me and make me better? What are you doing? I'll never see them anyway, so what are you telling me for? You just want to dump on me? Goodbye to messy people. I love you and I mean it. That's the Faith Walk. Was that the Faith Walk? That might have been an Erica-ism. I don't know. But take the message and let it bless you.
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0: 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What time is it?
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5: Yes, it is time for the E&G True Hollywood Bible Story. 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
6: This is the story when Jesus cussed the fig tree.
5: Not cussed.
6: Not cussed.
5: Cursed. Cursed.
6: He cursed the East.
5: So watch out. I'm saying that about my Lord. Not my Lord.
6: It didn't even feel right coming out. My bad. Y'all just, right. Just listen to this.
5: Here it is from Mark 11.
7: In the book of Mark, chapter 11, verse 12 says, "The next day, as they were leaving Bethany, Jesus was hungry."
0: Oh, man, that was good again in Bethany, right?
5: Yeah,
0: another.
5: It was great.
0: Oh, Jesus. You saw the crowd.
5: I did.
0: They loved him.
5: Yeah.
0: They loved him,
5: yeah.
0: Man.
8: God love.
5: I love it. I love it. Hosanna in the highest is what they say.
0: Yeah.
8: Good stuff.
9: I'm hungry. Oh, I'm hungry. Oh,
5: yeah. Okay.
0: Kind of you hungry, Master?
9: Yes, okay. I'm famished.
5: Okay, well, it should be another city.
0: It should be a village soon, right?
5: Yeah, let's go.
0: Okay, come on, horses.
5: Let's walk on
0: to the next city.
7: Very much, much, much, much later.
0: Hey, man, I thought y'all said it was going to be a city, so.
5: There is.
8: It's right up here.
10: Not that far. A little bit further.
0: Disciples. Yes, Jesus. Yes.
9: Is there any food?
0: Hold on. Let me check.
9: I was on the last.
8: I know.
0: I brought the fish. Let's not downplay the fish that I brought.
8: Nobody's downplaying the fish.
0: We just saying. Hold on, Jesus. We're looking through the bags right now.
8: Who was supposed to?
0: Don't look at me. I'm in charge of selling y'all out.
5: Judas.
8: Who am I saying in charge?
5: All right. Master, there's a tree. A tree.
0: Oh, yeah. Look.
5: A fig tree.
0: Yes.
5: Yes. Let's feed the master.
0: Yes.
9: Oh, okay. I'll go over there right now.
0: Yes, master. That's good.
9: Yes.
0: Just get you something to eat. What's he doing? Why he don't? Just get the fish. What's he?
5: I don't know.
9: Wait. Is everything okay, Master? Did you find some fig?
5: No. What?
9: Are you snacking yet? You're not munching?
5: Is there nothing here?
0: Is there some Newtons?
9: There was nothing here.
5: The tree?
9: May no one ever eat fruit from you again.
5: And Jesus just...
0: He cursed that fig tree.
5: Oh, dear. He hungry.
0: Yeah, I
5: Jesus over here cursing
0: the tree.
5: Oh man, we better find some. Okay, Jesus, we're gonna get some.
0: Jesus, I'll volunteer to make sure I got food on the next. But I think it's a village.
5: You can see the people.
0: Look, they're right there.
5: Okay, we'll feed you. I promise we're going to feed you.
9: Make sure you just cursed the tree.
0: Jesus is hungry.
5: Get him a Snickers or something. This is not himself when he's hungry.
0: Mm. What's a Snicker?
9: Candy bar. You never heard of that?
0: No.
9: It's later in the future. You get it.
0: Oh, okay.
11: Snickers satisfies you.
0: Cursed. Cursed.
5: And Jesus understands when you're hangry because he was hangry. Is that?
0: Yes.
5: I mean, I like that.
0: Sure.
5: Yeah, he's hungry. He's acquainted with what we've gone through. That's what we know. That's the Bible. Read it in Mark 11, people. We didn't make it. Well, we kind of did. Pray for it.
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3: Well, saints of the Most High God, we are coming to you live from the Get Up Church of Our Lord, Baptist United Denominational, AME, CME, ENG, LMNOP, at Apostolic Church of God.
4: Christ!
3: All right, Brother Griff, let the Lord use you.
4: Thank you, FLP.
3: You're welcome.
4: That's it. You see, Cheryl, you see how they had a little BET award
3: it
4: on
3: did.
4: It?
3: A little, I love the Lord on it. Yeah, baby.
4: A little bit. Y'all had to watch that replay to understand what we talk about. But first, giving honor to God who's ahead of my life, I'd like to say I'm glad to be in the house of the Lord one more time, Elder Cheryl.
3: Uh-huh.
4: Because he brought me from a mighty, mighty long way. Sister Eric, I could have been dead.
3: Yes.
4: Sleeping in the grave.
3: Yes.
4: But God is good.
3: All the time.
4: And all the time.
3: God is good.
4: Yes, yes, yes. Now, I'm here for the embarrassing people, right? But sometimes I'm sensitive about being embarrassed. if that makes sense. So, over the weekend, I don't do yard work because I got allergies to insects. So, if a couple ants get on my feet, I'm swelling up. Like, it's just so dumb. So, I was like, I'm going to do yard work like a real homeowner this weekend. I'm going to come out here. So, man, if y'all could see me out here with these gray shorts and long socks, because I ain't want nothing to bite me, but then I'm out here in long sleeves with a hat looking like a young serial killer. But wait a minute, about to pass out and getting nothing accomplished, because every time I got close to bushes, it was bees in there, so I'm dropping everything in my hand and running towards the sidewalk, and then I go back and get my thing, and then I think something's on my back, so I start. And Lanika was in tears. She said, "Sir, I came in to get some water." I said, "Man, it's hot out there." Lanika said, "Was it from running to the sidewalk or dropping all our lawn equipment? What?" And she said, "Oh yeah, I got it on video."
3: Okay. Yes, Lanika, get him!
4: Now somebody in their car right now saying, "Griff, but I thought you had lawn services." I did. I tried to be sweet. I'm not. You get to say, "Ain't you all right?" Somebody else is saying, "Lanika, please release
3: please,
4: the tape.
3: Please.
4: She better not." And I'm screaming, "Ain't he all right?" But if you know, and you like me, and you know, I stay in your lane, Griff. Stay in your lane. Ain't he all right? That is not my lane.
3: Listen, people and their egos. Man, I can
5: right.
3: do this.
5: This is my yard. I ain't
4: saw my
5: nobody.
4: Neighbor the other day, and I was like, "He ain't the only one who could prune some flowers, man. He is the only one." He is. That's what he been graced for. That ain't my
3: anointing.
4: Yeah, that's his anointing.
5: Call the yard people, bro.
3: Call the yard people. Oh, Lord, that's so good. Lanika, please, we love you so much. Just send it to me and Cheryl.
6: Yes.
3: I promise. We won't share it with anyone.
4: Nah, they got too many chicks. They all in too many. Cheryl, go to Ursula. E, go to the Atkins sisters and Hope. Nop.
3: Stick around, y'all. We got more on the way. We may get to see Griff trying to be a lawn guy. Get up, Morton.
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0: right? I fit perfectly. It's one of the best compliments I've ever gotten at a BET media room. It was hip hop day, so it was nothing but rappers everywhere. Now, this was before these new school rappers. This was about 20 years ago.
1: When it was real rappers.
0: Sorry. Don't do that. But I was in the room, and this girl said, you know, we always love when you or when Mary is in the room, is because, like, we know you're different, but we know that you fit here, that you make us better. Like, we feel comfortable. Like, when we see y'all in the room, we be like, ooh, Mary's here. That is such a blessing, y'all. I can't go in that room with judgment. I can't go in that room looking down at my nose because they smell a certain way or they don't go to church. I have to go in there being the light and the love of Jesus Christ. And so as many times as God will open these doors, I can't worry about what Christianese and what church people are going to say and how they're going to judge me. Let me go do my job. I'm called to the world. I'm called to be a light. I'm so grateful for it. Lord, please keep putting me in these spaces, and I promise I'll keep telling the world about you. That's the Erica Ism of the day. Y'all stick around. There's more on the way. It's Get Up Morning.
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1: Listen, y'all, it's been an amazing day, but you know what we got to do. We got to seal it in a word of prayer. Lord, I thank you for everybody under the sound of my voice. Lord, it is no accident that they are here. Father, I thank you that we are covering them with your love, with your power, with your strength, with your healing, with your provision, with your joy, with your peace. In Jesus' mighty name, protect them, cover them, keep them from all hurt, harm, and danger. Lord, you know just what they need. God, you will supply our needs according to your riches and glory. So we surrender and say, yes, Lord God, we can't carry it, so we'll give it to you. We lay it at your feet. You can handle it much better than we can. God, you fight much better than we can. You provide much better than we can for ourselves. So Lord, we thank you for all that you're doing and all that you're going to do. In your mighty name I pray. Thank God. Amen.
0: Amen.
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0: Me and God's got you too as we kick off another edition of Sounds of Inspiration. I'm Tanya Ryden's with you until 4 p.m. with the best variety of gospel music. Hey, my walk with Kobe this morning, you know, we're in the hot days of summer. So temperatures were warm in the mid-70s. A high today will get to the 90s again. Be on the lookout for a thunderstorm, so prepare accordingly as you're out and about. As for me, I've got community events. Look at some of your top news stories, your birthday shouts, and more. Keeping you informed and keeping you inspired. 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

0: It's Isabel Davis and Jesus on Sounds of Inspiration. Great praise and worship for you. And give me about 6 minutes. Speaking of praise and worship, on deck is Bishop Hezekiah Walker and Every Praise. So you might call this not just one voyage 2026, but the love boat. 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It's going to be hosted by Erica and Warren Campbell and a special performance by Tony Terry. So celebrate love at sea. 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More inspiration information coming up on Praise.
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0: It's Mama Shirley, Pastor Shirley Caesar, kicking off our scripture for the week on Sounds of Inspiration, and we've got a very special guest.
1: Reverend Addie Sanders here. Job 22 and 28 says, "Thou shalt decree a thing, and it shall be established." And John 14, 13 says, "And whatsoever you ask in my name, that I will do, that the Father may be glorified." In the name of Jesus the Christ, I declare and decree that this day you are blessed and that your affairs are blessed, that these blessings shall manifest to the glory of God. Amen. Reverend Addie Sanders, Grace Amy Zion Church, Charlotte, North Carolina.
0: Thank you, Reverend Addie Sanders. And remember, nothing can separate us from the love of God. Now go and be great. Coming up in the next hour, community events and more. 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

0: That's some hand clapping, foot stomping praise kicking off this hour. It's Ron Carter and Ricky Dillard and Open My Eyes. I'm Tanya Rivens with Sounds of Inspiration. And there's a great community event for the family every Saturday at Fort Ward Park. 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And again, this is at Fort Ward Park, 301 North Poplar Street. Movies in the Park every Saturday through August 29th. That's some good stuff. Keeping you informed and keeping you inspired. In about 6 minutes on deck, I've got Donald Lawrence. And coming up, a look at your top news stories for the week on Praise.
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0: It's your tea time. Hey, everybody, let's talk gospel entertainment. Here's a truly disturbing story out of North Philadelphia. Last month, two pastors, Brian Jackson, senior pastor of the Garden of Prayer, World's Prayer Center, and Isaiah Banks, a senior pastor of Second Pilgrim Baptist, were arrested with multiple charges of sexual exploitation of children, conspiracy, creating child pornography, and other charges. Second Pilgrim Baptist has been in their community since 1922, and Banks, who has since resigned, has been the senior pastor since 2017. Now, an inspiring story out of McAllen, Texas, a Catholic nun from Nigeria, Sister Letitia Uboja, was handcuffed and arrested while walking to Sunday Mass. She was released hours later after Democratic and Republican lawmakers united and intervened. That's the tea. You know that's me.
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1: Listen, Eden is kingdom. And Eden mindset is a kingdom mindset. Let me hear you.

Here's a quick check of some of the top news stories that on-again, off-again war with Iran. Well, it escalated last week, and President Trump declared the ceasefire over. Also, the U.S. men's team was eliminated in the round of 16 in the 2026 FIFA World Cup. And leaders in the community are demanding a full, transparent, and urgent investigation into the death of Nolan Wells. This is after the 18-year-old's body was found after he traveled with friends to Horn Island, Mississippi over the 4th of July holiday. Just a quick check of some of the top news stories coming up. 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
1: Thank you, God, for giving us our identity in you. We can know who we are because we know whose we are. And we don't have to work for your approval. You've called us by name.

0: It's my opportunity to uplift some good news happening in the faith community. And this afternoon, it's an honor to uplift Stephanie Rivers, You Glow Saint. She's the founder of and the first Black woman to launch a drone academy in Texas. 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You Glow Saints, to Miss Stephanie Rivers, we honor you, we salute you, we thank you, and we say You Glow Saints. Coming up in the next hour, your birthday shouts and more. 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

0: Jason. 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In whose direction?
1: In my direction.
0: Come on, you ain't no me to say it. 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

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Charlotte's

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1: Say faithful. Faithful, faithful is our God.
2: Faithful is our God.
1: Come on, say faithful.
2: Faithful.
1: Faithful.
2: Faithful,
1: faithful,
2: faithful
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2: Faithful is our God.
1: Yes, He is. 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

0: You better do that, Ernest Pugh. That's his new. Your glory to see you. I'm Tanya Rivens with Sounds of Inspiration. And give me about 6 minutes on deck. I've got another man of gospel. It's Zacardi Cortez. So there was a recent survey that asked Americans if they thought upward mobility was still possible in this country. 69% of respondents said yes. That's a 4 percentage point drop from the last survey in 2024. Also, when asked if everyone in this country has an opportunity to obtain the same success, 46% indicated yes. And to bring that closer to home, you may recall that Charlotte ranked in 2014 50 out of 50 as far as upward mobility efforts. Well, we're now 38 nationally. That's according to the Opportunities Insights 2025 Changing Opportunity Study. So there has been some work done here. Keeping you informed and keeping you inspired. Praise 102.5 and 610 AM.
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1: That's right, that's right. 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

0: 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Happy birthday to rapper Lil' Kim. Also, happy birthday to NBA veteran Rod Strickman. 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

How many of God's got a blessing with your name on? 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

face, turn from their wicked ways. 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Break it on down. So it is. It is so. Amen. Now when we pray, we want to end that with a declaration, a decree. So I'm speaking for all of you listening, starting here, starting now. The things that hurt you in the past won't control your future. Starting now, this is a new day. This is your Exodus. 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

0: It's Pastor John P. Key taking you to church on this Saturday afternoon with Church Medley. I'm Tanya Rivens with Sounds of Inspiration. In about 7 minutes on deck, it's Brian Courtney Wilson. So last month was Violence Prevention Month, and I wanted to share this. For the entire summer, Mecklenburg County, they're giving away free gun lock boxes. And North Carolina, well, firearms is the leading cause of injury-related deaths for children and youth in our state, and gun thefts are on the rise. So here's an opportunity to get some free gun lock boxes from Mecklenburg County Public Health. 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
0: It's your tea time. Hey, everybody, let's talk gospel entertainment. Here's a truly disturbing story out of North Philadelphia. Last month, two pastors, Brian Jackson, senior pastor of the Garden of Prayer, World's Prayer Center, and Isaiah Banks, a senior pastor of Second Pilgrim Baptist, were arrested with multiple charges of sexual exploitation of children, conspiracy, creating child pornography, and other charges. Second Pilgrim Baptist has been in their community since 1922, and Banks, who has since resigned, has been a senior pastor since 2017. Now, an inspiring story out of McAllen, Texas, a Catholic nun from Nigeria, Sister Letitia Uboja, was handcuffed and arrested while walking to Sunday Mass. She was released hours later after Democratic and Republican lawmakers united and intervened. That's the tea. You know that's me.
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0: That's Jovanta Patton and Your Name, and more inspirational music on the way. But my friends, it's time for me to move out of the way. Thanks for allowing me to spend this time with you. As always, life's challenges make you better, not bitter. Be well, be safe, be alert, and please check on your neighbor as we normalize the conversation around mental health. Actually, July is National Minority Mental Health Awareness Month as we focus on mental health challenges in our community. I'll keep working on normalizing this conversation. I'm Tanya Rivens. 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
6: May we please pause for a minute of prayer. Oh dear God, creator of the entire universe, we stop what we are doing to say thank you and to let you know that we appreciate having you in our lives. 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You did not let the sea stop Moses. You parted the waters. You did not allow the wall to stop Joshua. You made the wall come tumbling down. You didn't allow the giant to stop David. And you didn't even allow death to stop Jesus, who we all know is still teaching as strong as ever. So all that we ask of you today, dear God, is to please help us to never forget that for with you, our God, nothing is impossible. Hallelujah and amen.
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